0: ban on credit card surcharges and lower caps on merchant fees. The number of daily smokers and vapers in Australia has hit a new low despite a growing black market for cheap tobacco. A government survey of more than 17,000 people shows the overall pool of nicotine users is steadily shrinking. Data shows more than one in three remaining smokers admit to buying illegal products, mostly from regular tobacconists. Arkansas and Tennessee are by far the most religiously free states across America. That's according to First Liberty Institute's Center for Religion, Culture and Democracy. Its index ranked all 50 states' legal protections to uphold religious freedom. Arkansas scored 89%, while New York was the lowest at just 26%. Arkansas Governor Sarah Huckabee Sanders said her state had acted to legally protect sincerely held beliefs about marriage, sexuality and gender. Dozens of people accepted Christ into their lives at an Oklahoma church's grocery giveaway event that helped feed more than 300 individuals. Volunteers from the Friendship Baptist Church prayed for 73 of them, and more than half surrendered their lives to Christ. To sport, and at the golf, no Australians were able to break par in the opening round of the British Open. Minwoo Lee, Lucas Herbert and Cameron John all finished level par. Cam Smith and Jason Day, three shots back. And Joe Root has finished on 99 not out to help England beat India by 4 wickets in their second one-dayer. That's the latest Vision National News. I'm Tracy Weir.
1: Here are some life-giving words for you. What I say is this: let the Spirit direct your lives, and you'll not satisfy the desires of the human nature. For what our human nature wants is opposed to what the Spirit wants. Galatians 5:16. Life-giving words for you. From the Handbook of Living, the Bible.
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came for. These Are the Days is a song I absolutely love. We wrote this song basically, it was the exit song of the pandemic. It was a song that was like, finally, we are back to making music again, being able to be on stages again. And I just kept saying, these are the days, these are the days, these are the days we've been dreaming of. And we went to New Orleans on a writing trip and finished it there. And it's all about the day that the Lord is going to come back again. We don't have to fear these times that are surrounded with chaos, even though it is hard. This is a song that reminds us of the triumphant entry that we're going to get to be a part of, that we're going to get to live in waves of joy again. It's not over. It has not finished. It is not done. We're going to get to experience this jubilation, and it's going to be a beautiful day when we're all together in that moment. And so this song is, it's all about the days that we get to be a part of someday.

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0: Back to Genesis with Dr. John Morris, scientist and creation researcher with the Institute for Creation Research. Dr. Morris, how primitive was early man?
1: Chris, early man was never primitive in an evolutionary sense at all. In the beginning, man was created in the image of God with great ability, even able to communicate with God face to face. All this was before sin, however, and we've been deteriorating ever since. Evidence continues to accumulate that long ago man was highly sophisticated, evidently even performing brain surgery. Skulls have been found with holes drilled in them for surgical reasons, and the person had survived. No, Chris, there never were primitive humans. There were some with less technology and not much education, but Stone Age cultures exist today. This is a level of civilization, but not an evolutionary stage, and it's been that way ever since, back in Genesis.
0: For free information on creation, visit us on the web at www.icr.org.

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4: In this bulletin, strike action at Perth Airport and the Queensland Police Union expressing concerns. With the details, I'm Tracy Weir. Telstra bosses will today be questioned about last week's outage that prevented some customers from reaching 000. Nelson Scott has details.
5: The Telstra outage crippled calls and data, blocked payment systems and some train services. It also left about 600 people unable to call 000. The Telstra CEO and her colleagues will today appear before a Senate inquiry to answer questions over why some customers couldn't get through to emergency services. The proceedings will be chaired by Green Senator Sarah Hanson-Young, who is calling for new laws to protect the public from outages and guarantee compensation for those impacted. Representatives from 000 will also appear before the inquiry.
4: Nelson Scott. Labor is being accused of rushing to mint new voters ahead of the next federal election by pushing local councils to ramp up citizenship ceremonies. Wait lists are growing, with migration figures showing around 250,000 arrivals in the first 5 months of the year. MPs claim the push to clear the backlog is an attempt to secure new voters. President of the Queensland Police Union says domestic violence jobs are the most common calls that officers receive across the state. In 1 week alone, 4 alleged DV deaths have occurred across the country, including a Toowoomba mother allegedly killed by her former partner. Shane Pryor says there are growing concerns if the problem cannot be tackled.
6: Domestic and family violence is by far the single biggest driving job that police in this state need to go to. And also, if we don't tackle this issue going into the next couple of decades, I have genuine and serious concerns about what the future and the profession of policing looks like.
4: If you or someone you know needs help, call 1-800-RESPECT. The union representing aviation screening officers is warning of delays today at Perth Airport as they walk off the job over pay conditions. The United Workers Union says contractor ISS pays Perth staff up to 19% less than their eastern states colleagues. Travellers across all 4 terminals are being warned to expect disruption. Perth Airport says it is working with ISS to minimise disruptions and ensure that security operations are not affected. A global Christian television host is warning that more than 30,000 mosques across Europe are Trojan horses as part of a plan for Islam to dominate the continent. With 50 million Muslims now living in the EU and the UK, Moroccan convert to Christianity, Brother Rashid, has told CBN News that Muslims have always dreamed of conquering the world. He explained that King Charles' recent change of title to defend all faiths, not just Christianity, is being seen by many Muslims as another sign of Islam's future domination. An American Christian aid worker for the humanitarian agency Samaritan's Purse is recovering well after contracting the potentially deadly Ebola virus in the Democratic Republic of the Congo. The 60-year-old warehouse worker was evacuated to a German hospital where he is reported to be out of danger. To sport, and in the AFL, Docker Hayden Young will make his return against Port Adelaide on Saturday after missing last week with a groin injury. Coach Justin Longmuir says Shai Bolton won't make the trip to Adelaide thanks to a hand injury.
7: He's going to play for Bolts. Bolts is going to get managed this week. He's dealing with an injury that would do with a week off.
4: Kickoff is at 1:15 tomorrow at the Adelaide Oval. And Harry Potter replaces the injured Dylan Peach on the wing as one of 3 changes to the Wallabies side for Saturday's test against Italy. And in the NRL tonight, Melbourne Storm take on the Roosters. That's the latest Vision National News. I'm Tracy Weir.
8: Here are some life-giving words for you. The Spirit has given us life. 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We must not be proud or irritate one another or be jealous of one another. Galatians 5:25. Life-giving words for you. 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

0: Copying God's Design. This is Ken Ham, an Aussie transplant with a passion for sharing the truth of God's Word. As we learned earlier this week, there's a growing number of people who think artificially intelligent machines are the next step in human evolution. Some think they might even replace us or rule over us. But AI isn't evolving, and it's not the next step in our supposed evolution. Artificial intelligence is an example of biomimicry. This is when humans copy God's superior designs in their technology. Now, by studying and trying to copy the way our brains learn and programming machines to learn the same way, we're simply copying God's amazing design. 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
2: In this bulletin, the Australian government to push Lau for answers. Telstra inquiry underway and smoking rates drop to historic lows. With more, I'm Gareth Stafford. The Foreign Minister is expressing her deep frustration and bitter disappointment that more serious charges aren't being pursued over the methanol poisoning deaths of two Australian teenagers. The loved ones of Holly Morton Bowles and Bianca Jones have been told the most serious charges likely to be laid over the incident carry a maximum of only 1 year in jail. Penny Wong says they're making representations to the Lao authorities to raise their objections. Drivers are being told not to panic about rising fuel costs despite a volatile situation in the Middle East. Tensions have again escalated in the Strait of Hormuz, with America conducting a fifth consecutive day of strikes on Iranian targets. Supply chain expert David Leaney believes it's unlikely we'll see prices skyrocket like they did earlier this year.
3: There's a couple of reasons for that, but the most important one is the world has adjusted and reduced its reliance on the Persian Gulf and the choke point of the Strait of Hormuz.
2: At home, the price of diesel has already surged above $2 a litre in some states. A Senate inquiry investigating a recent Telstra outage is getting underway in Canberra. The proceedings will examine why about 600 calls from the telco's customers failed to connect with emergency services during last week's incident. Data shows Australia's smoking rates have fallen to historic lows, as 5.6% of those over 14 were smokers last year, according to the Australian Institute of Health and Welfare. More than two-thirds of Australians have never smoked. Cancer Council Chief Executive Jacinta Redden says it's a step in the right direction.
4: Every day, 66 Australians die of tobacco-related illnesses, so the job's not done. But this is really good news, as it shows that the range of measures that are in place in Australia, which are world-leading, are saving Australian lives.
2: Statistics show smoking is the cause of 1 in 5 of all cancer deaths. Credit card users are facing cuts to their loyalty rewards as banks move to slash points earning rates by up to 50%. The overhaul follows a looming Reserve Bank ban on credit card surcharges and lower caps on merchant fees. National Australia Bank is leading the first wave of cutbacks, reducing points generation and hiking annual fees ahead of the October deadline. Tasmania is edging closer to passing conversion practices laws, according to the Australian Christian Lobby. CEO Michelle Pierce says these laws just restrict parents, pastors, counsellors and medical specialists from advising individuals on their sexuality or gender. She told Vision Radio the ACL aims to make them as weak as possible.
5: It's likely to pass, so we're in the game just trying to amend the law, to water it down, to protect freedom of religion, to protect medical practitioners. There has been some bills that have passed in other states that really do nothing, so that's what we want this law to do. If it's going to pass, let's weaken it. Let's make it a law that really does nothing, especially that doesn't affect religious freedom and freedom of speech.
2: Ms. Pierce says any anti-conversion laws still have the potential to impact on those freedoms. To sport, and in the NRL, Broncos veteran Ben Hunt has hailed Reece Walsh's return to form in last night's upset over the Panthers, the Brisbane fullback starring with 3 try assists and a match-winning conversion from the sideline. Hunt says there's no one better on their day than Walsh.
6: I don't think there's anyone in the game that, you know, when they're at their very best, they're as good as him. He was sensational last night. It wasn't just the tries he set up. It was his energy off the ball, defensively organising our team. And he was back there his best there last night, I thought.
2: It was the Broncos' first win in 9 games. That's the latest Vision National News. I'm Gareth Stafford.
7: Here are some life-giving words for you. 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How great is the grace of God, which is given to us in such large measure. Ephesians 1:7. Life-giving words for you. 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
1: Bite-sized with Katie M.
2: Justice is something most people want. We want to see restitution for wrongs done. Could this be because we were created by the God of justice? It is God's heart to administer justice, and he has a big heart for the poor, the needy, the widowed and fatherless. In modern terms, for the vulnerable in society. In fact, he set up a welfare system for Israel to ensure the vulnerable were fed and cared for. God is also judge. He administers perfect justice because he has no bias and cannot be corrupted. He calls a spade a spade. It is his mercy that gives people time to repent. It is his justice that prevents evil from prevailing. Revelation speaks of a time when Jesus will ride out with justice to judge and wage war against evil powers. Walking in this faith requires understanding of God's justice and that his redemption plan saves people from his final judgment.
1: Bite-sized with KTM.
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0: one of the songs I think we're all excited about is The Sweetest Sound. It's a song that we wrote about 3 years ago. And I remember the moment that we wrote it. It was such an anointed moment. I remember just having tears in my eyes, just feeling the Lord's presence. And it really was inspired by just wanting to write an anthem of freedom.
1: Yeah, and I feel like the song's become even more fitting for the present moment than it was even then. Just with all that's going on in the world, it's kind of become like a rally cry for the oppressed and just a rally cry for justice.
2: Yeah, and the bridge actually went through several iterations, but we finally settled on the bridge that we have now, and it was really important to add those words from Dr. King. And I remember when we like finished it, it was like, oh, sweet relief. It felt good. And we were like, nobody really gave us feedback. We're like, is this good or not? But then, we did it for the first time in the studio, and everyone's like, yeah! And it was like, yeah, you know, we needed his words to really bring the song home.

Got a community event you want Bendigo to know about? Simply email the details to manager@life1051.org.au and Life FM will do the rest.

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1: Whether you know it or not, you are the proud owner of the most complex arrangement of matter in the universe. I'm speaking of your brain. Even though it only weighs 3 pounds, the brain's structure is so complex that it defies all explanation except to admit that a higher intelligence created it. The average brain has 10 billion neurons and multiple billions of connections. It has been estimated that the brain is able to hold 1 million times more information than anyone could possibly learn in a lifetime. Well, if true, this suggests that man was smarter in the past or meant to live much longer. Thanks to the brain, you can listen to someone talk and begin to put your reply together for him, while your brain is also directing a number of other projects, like your heartbeat, breathing, and blood chemistry, without your conscious attention. Your brain, through its extended sensory system, allows your finger to feel a vibration of less than 8/1,000th of an inch, or see 10 million different colors. The brain is so marvelously complex that even scientists who deny the soul and believe that the material stuff is all that exists have admitted that the brain leads them to wonder if there is not more to reality. Some are now even willing to talk about a spiritual reality.
2: If you'd like to read more about creation science and biblical worldview issues, visit creationmoments.com for weekly blog posts, articles, and answers to frequently asked questions.
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3: Bulletin. MS medication to remain subsidised. A new deal put before Victorian teachers. And a tough day for golfers at the British Open. With more, I'm Gareth Stafford. A Liberal MP and Jewish Australian says he feels like his safety has declined since the October 7 terror attack by Hamas. Julian Lisa says the experience of many Jewish people in Australia highlights the importance of the work being done by the Royal Commission into Anti-Semitism. He says he understands why some in the community feel they might be safer moving to Israel.
4: This country's been uniquely good to Jewish Australians. We've been here since the First Fleet and we've contributed in any way and every way. And I just don't like what's become of Australia in the last few years. I want to return the Australia I know and love to being the safe, open, free place it's always been.
3: The final report from the Royal Commission is due in December. The federal government says multiple sclerosis medications will remain subsidised while a pricing dispute with global drug makers is resolved. The standoff was triggered when manufacturers rejected government requests to slash the cost of the drug by up to 50%. The Victorian government has urged teachers to call off a strike planned for next Thursday while putting forward a new pay deal. They've offered a 28% pay rise over 4 years. The union says it's meeting today to consider the offer. Victorian Premier Jacinta Allen has been accused of trying to sidestep unions, urging teachers to take the deal to avoid inconveniencing Victorian families.
5: We want to see them the best paid teachers with the best conditions in Australia, and I hope that is considered by teachers as they look at what's being put forward and also have a think about the impact on students and parents should they be considering any further industrial action.
3: The union says the offer is still less than what they asked for. The United States is accusing Tehran of engaging in acts of terrorism by targeting ships in the Strait of Hormuz as it defends a new wave of strikes on Iran. Both sides have exchanged strikes for a sixth straight day. White House Press Secretary Karoline Leavitt says the attack is in direct response to Iran's violation of the preliminary peace deal.
6: Specifically, in the memorandum of understanding that they signed, they were not to fire on commercial vessels moving through the Strait of Hormuz. And unfortunately, they have made the tragic decision for them to do that.
3: Ms. Leavitt says President Donald Trump is still open to talks at the very same time. An Assemblies of God evangelist who's planted 12 churches over the past 9 years is known as the Kenyan Paul for his apostolic ministry. Gabriel Ekikpato has seen communities mired in witchcraft and alcoholism transformed by the gospel, reached by his self-sustaining churches. The semi-arid desert region of Turkana has become a fertile planting ground for his churches. When Gabriel plants a church, he also raises young leaders to pastor the congregation. Christians across Pakistan are devastated after the Supreme Court acquitted 3 men sentenced to death over the cruel murder of a Christian man and his pregnant wife. After previous acquittals, it means no one will be punished for one of the country's most notorious cases of religiously motivated mob violence. The couple were brick kiln workers who died in a kiln over false accusations of blasphemy. To sport, and Minwoo Lee and Lucas Herbert are the best of the Aussie golfers after the opening round of the British Open, sitting at even par. They're 5 shots off the pace. Rory McIlroy was among a stack of big names to finish over par on a tough first day at Royal Birkdale.
7: I think if you look at the discrepancy between the scoring this morning and the scoring this afternoon, it looks like that's going to be flipped tomorrow with the conditions again.
3: American Jackson Suba is currently in first place. That's the latest Vision National News. I'm Gareth Stafford.
8: 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Ephesians 1:11. Life-giving words for you from the Handbook of Living, the Bible.
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5: To be strong like my father, even when I'm scared. And when someone's in trouble,

was pretty early in the recording album process. We're still trying to figure out what we're waiting for is ultimately going to be. And Luke walked in the studio and he says, I want to write a song about Dad. And I said, no. I said, but I would enjoy writing a song about Mum. Like, that seems sweet. We sat down that day, and ultimately what came out was this song, Unsung Hero. And the ultimate irony of it was the verse that I sing in the song is the verse about Dad, and the verse that Luke sings is the verse about Mum. But nonetheless, this to me is a song, and to us is a song for any caretaker while you were young, any grandparent that raised you, any parent, biologically, foster, step, or anywhere in between. Those that have sacrificed so much for us, this is a song and an attempt to honor them and show a little gratitude for the great sacrifice that they made to raise us.

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0: This is Condas Benedict. 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I was in pastoral ministry for 45 years. 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

0: The biblical record speaks of a global flood in Noah's day. If that's true, and it is, we would expect to find layer after layer of water-laying sediment. We would expect millions of animals to have drowned and been covered in the soft mud, and we would expect many of those animals to have been preserved as fossils. We might expect that some of the organic material buried in between layers would create organic coal and oil deposits. We would expect to see massive mountain ranges pushed up as the still pliable layers were shifting. We would expect to find indications of past volcanic activity throughout large areas. There are tons of predictions we can make based on the biblical account of the flood, and what we would expect is exactly what we find. I'm David Reeves. Truly, the heavens declare the glory of God.
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3: In this bulletin, the US accuses China of election interference. The Victorian Police Commissioner plays down his role in an arrest. And Queensland crisis housing in the spotlight. With more, I'm Gareth Stafford. The US President is accusing China of committing the largest compromise of election data in history, acquiring large troves of information about American voters. Much of Mr. Trump's televised address focused on claims about the 2020 election. He says concerns have also been raised about the current American voting systems.
4: As one assessment states, we judge that the United States adversaries, including at a minimum Russia, China, Iran, North Korea, as well as non-state groups, have the capability to compromise U.S. election infrastructure.
3: President Trump's speech also included references to the deep state and accusations of attempts to cover up identified interference and vulnerabilities. Victoria's top cop has played down his starring role in the arrest of an armed man in the CBD this week. The chief commissioner was travelling with his security detail early on Wednesday when he got out of the car and restrained the man. Mike Bush says he's always ready to step up for his colleagues.
5: As a police officer, we're police officers first and bosses second. So when you see your colleagues needing some support, you jump straight in. And it's also because, you know, that person was obviously a threat to community safety. So it was about our colleagues and the community.
3: The Chief Commissioner has also revealed he's seeking new powers from the Victorian Government to investigate the $100 billion big build. Queensland's Shadow Housing Minister is continuing to push the state government to reverse recent changes to crisis accommodation requirements. The opposition claims eligibility rules have been quietly tightened. Megan Scanlon says she's spoken to many young mothers who are sleeping in their cars.
6: The reality is that that guideline change has meant that last night, had it not been for me getting on the phone and a service actually going beyond what they should have done, that mum and her kids wouldn't have had somewhere to sleep last night. Like, I genuinely wonder whether maybe the housing minister doesn't understand the consequence of some of these decisions.
3: The opposition also says budgets have been cut for support providers. An independent British review of social cohesion and resilience has found that activists of some faiths are using ostracisation to isolate, exclude and punish individuals of other faiths, especially Christians and Jews. The government-commissioned report says the key obstacles to social cohesion were a perceived lack of governance and leadership, as well as widespread racial and religious discrimination. The study suggested the social contract between the British people and their institutions is broken because of growing support for extremist ideas on race and immigration. Nearly 70 male and female inmates have been baptised inside a Florida jail. The Walton Sheriff's Office opened its doors to two churches to conduct the mass baptism. Their prison ministry focuses on rehabilitating and discipling inmates to completely turn around their lives. To sport, and in rugby union, outgoing Wallabies coach Joe Schmidt is confident Australia is better placed than when he started ahead of Saturday's farewell test. While his record stands at 11 wins and 19 losses since taking the reins after a disastrous 2023 under Eddie Jones, Schmidt says this Wallabies side have rediscovered their DNA.
7: I know people will look at the stark results and that's how you're judged. I fully understand that, but the number of tries we're scoring, the improvements we've seen in some of our set-piece work, I do feel like the brand of rugby we play is part of what's bringing crowds back to the game.
3: Blanca Carlo Tizzano will start tomorrow night alongside Jeremy Williams. That's the latest Vision National News. I'm Gareth Stafford.
8: 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Ephesians 1:14. 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
1: Jesus said to his disciples in the book of Mark, "Let us cross over to the other side." He didn't say, "Let's begin the journey and see how we go. If it's too rough, we'll turn back. We'll test the waters." No. He said, "Let us go to the other side. Let's reach our destination." He only envisaged one outcome, a successful crossing. Now, we see in the scripture that it was a rough journey. A great windstorm arose, the waves beat into the boat. Jesus does not promise the waters will always be calm as we follow him. We need to be overcomers. It's the only way we can make it to the other side, our destiny. When Jesus gave them the command, he was with them on their journey. He was not far removed from them and the impending danger. He was right there with them. He knew how to get them to the other side safely. We can travel our journey of life in relationship with Jesus. When he tells us to do something, we can be certain that he is with us. He will never leave us or forsake us. He will get us to the other side. Jesus wants you to succeed in life. This is Rosanna Palmer.
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Change had happened there, but just what, I didn't know. John believed a miracle, but I just turned to go. Circumstance and speculation.

This is Hannah Gregory bringing you a Mothers Union Weekly Reflection. This week's scripture comes from Luke 22, verse 61. The Lord turned and looked straight at Peter. The name Peter means rock, the rock you can rely on. But when Peter is put to the test, he was weak. He had sworn to stay with Jesus, but now three times he disowns Jesus and refuses to stand by him. It must have been awful for Peter to know that Jesus, fully aware of Peter's sin, had turned to look at him. No wonder he went outside and wept. And yet, after the resurrection, Peter is forgiven and restored. It is not surprising that having been treated with such love, he becomes the one leading apostle and even gives up his life for the sake of the Lord. This is the power of repentance and forgiveness, blessed by the Spirit of God. I wonder, are you like Peter? For we are all forgiven and restored if we come to Jesus and ask. Let us pray. Almighty God, we thank you for the 150 years of Mothers Union, with over 4 million members in 84 countries worldwide. We especially give thanks for the vision of Mary Sumner in bringing women together who trust in you to support one another and strengthen marriage and Christian family life. Lord of all, we pray for us and our churches here in Bendigo. Help us to ask for the forgiveness when we've done wrong and to be a people who can forgive the sins of others. Help us to serve you in any way we can. In Jesus' name we pray. Amen.

0: Back to Genesis with Dr. John Morris, scientist and author with the Institute for Creation Research. Dr. Morris, before the fall of man, did animals suffer?
1: Chris, the Bible says at the end of creation week, things were very good. Things would live forever with no pain or death. With Adam's sin came the wages of sin. But evolutionists believe that animals lived and died long ago. In fact, the dinosaurs went extinct before man even got here. And yet some of them lived with great pain. A recent discovery of a T-Rex fossil shows this. This dinosaur was quite old when it died. Earlier, it had suffered a broken leg and broken ribs, which had healed. It lived in terrible pain. Now, I don't think that this pain is the result of creation. It's the result of sin. It's certainly not very good, as God pronounced His completed creation back in Genesis.
0: Thanks, Dr. Morris. For more on creation, visit our website at www.icr.org.
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2: In this bulletin, Telstra faces a parliamentary inquiry, and in AFL, the Lions ready to take on West Coast in Perth. With more, I'm Naomi Millam. Telstra has conceded last week's network outage may have been avoided if a software update had been completed. A parliamentary inquiry is underway investigating the disruption that left hundreds of people unable to call 000. Telstra CEO Vicky Brady has told the inquiry the telco has let its customers down.
3: Had that software update been completed, or had the design change been properly documented and reflected in the maintenance procedures, the outage may not have occurred. This is clearly unacceptable. Our controls were not good enough.
2: The committee has heard a design change hadn't been recorded. A construction firm has been appointed to undertake early works on the new Brisbane Stadium ahead of the 2032 Olympics. Amy Drew has more.
4: An important milestone for the project. The state government selecting Queensland-born and bred BMD Constructions, who will prepare the site at Victoria Park, including bulk earthworks, erosion controls and stormwater draining. The new 63,000-seat venue will host the opening and closing ceremonies for the Brisbane Olympic and Paralympic Games before becoming the city's main oval stadium and home ground for AFL club, the Lions, and cricket's Brisbane Heat and the Queensland Bulls. Major construction works are scheduled to ramp up late this year into 2027.
2: Amy Drew reporting. Victoria's Police Commissioner Mike Bush has joked that he considered a rugby-style tackle while assisting two police officers arresting an armed man in Melbourne this week. The Chief Commissioner was on his way to work early on Wednesday morning when he encountered a man running from other officers and arrested him.
5: Well, I'm not sure who got the biggest fright, the person we were restraining or my two colleagues who looked up and saw who was assisting them.
2: Victoria's top cop has also disclosed it's not his first time directly encountering a crime in Melbourne since moving there. He confronted a shoplifter at a 7-Eleven a few weeks ago while off duty. An American Christian aid worker for the humanitarian agency Samaritan's Purse is recovering well after contracting the potentially deadly Ebola virus in the Democratic Republic of Congo. The 60-year-old warehouse worker was evacuated to a German hospital where he's reported to be out of danger. And a global Christian TV host is warning that more than 30,000 mosques across Europe are Trojan horses as part of a plan for Islam to dominate the continent. With 50 million Muslims now living in the EU and the UK, Moroccan convert to Christianity, Brother Rashid, told CBN News that Muslims have always dreamed of conquering the world. He explained that King Charles's recent change of title to defend all faiths, not just Christianity, is being seen by many Muslims as another sign of Islam's future domination. To AFL, the Lions have arrived in Perth ahead of tomorrow night's Round 19 clash against the West Coast. Brisbane are riding high on a five-game winning streak while the Eagles have lost their past five. But Lions coach Chris Fagan won't be taking their hosts lightly.
6: Our job is to make sure that our players are really well prepared for a fair part of the year, to be honest. I mean, they had a great win against the Giants. Even when we played them last year, we struggled all day. And they at their home ground are a real challenge.
2: Bounce Down is at 10 past 6 local time. And Formula One champion Lando Norris will cop a 10-place grid penalty at this weekend's Belgian Grand Prix after his car was fitted with a fourth new battery this season. That's the latest Vision National News. I'm Naomi Millam.

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4: When you spend enough time with certain people, you do start picking up their habits without even noticing it. There's a verse in the Bible, in 1 Corinthians chapter 15 and verse 33, that reminds us that the company that we keep is important because it shapes our character. 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Bad company corrupts good character. So what does that mean? 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
4: Alrighty, happy Friday. You've done it. We've made it all the way through another week, and we've got a weekend to look forward to. Alright. Let's get into it. A little bit of chart activity to cover off at the news desk. Switchfoot and their latest album, Forever Now, has just notched up a big career milestone for the band. And after hitting number one on the TCM chart, Micah Tyler and Colton Dixon, Micah has made comment and will read his thanks for his Australian radio family and the listeners. So that's you guys. Also, Matthew West has dropped a brand new song today. We'll tell you about it at the news desk. So too has your artist of the week, Natalie Lane. We're going to hear from her a little bit later, talking about how she just knew from a very young age that music was something that she just had to do. But if you're planning on checking out a movie this week, the big epic blockbuster from Christopher Nolan called The Odyssey has just dropped. Matt Damon heads an all-star cast. It is an epic adventure tale. And Shanae Bassett's got a spoiler-free review coming up next at The Daily.

0: Are you tuned into the Daily? Happy Friday. Let's dive in. We have an epic adventure to talk through. Our movie reviewer, Shane A. Bassett, is here. Welcome back, mate. Always good to have you here.
1: Thank you very much, Cam, and hello, everyone.
0: All right, we've got The Odyssey to discuss today.
2: Help me go home.
0: This film, I feel like it is the story of all stories, because a number of the movies that we've watched already, I'm thinking about Troy, I'm thinking about Achilles, I'm thinking about a number of these different movies, they all stem from this one original story.
1: Yeah, Helen of Troy, Clash of the Titans, Jason and the Argonauts. Greek mythology is huge, and I'm going to say I don't know a lot about it other than the movies I've watched. Mm. I haven't read a lot into the tradition of Greek mythology, but it makes for an exciting film. And director Christopher Nolan, who's, as we know, Cam, his last movie swept the award, Oppenheimer. This is an epic, and then that word gets thrown around a little bit too often, I think, for movies, but this lives up to the hype. I really enjoyed The Odyssey, and for example, I take notes during movies. Mm. I just, in the dark, jot little things down on a piece of paper. But I stopped taking notes because I was so captivated, and almost 3 hours long, but you just don't know. It moves so fast.
0: I imagine that would be the case. When I saw the trailer and knowing the context for what this story was trying to tell, I'm like, there is no way that they get this done in under 3 hours.
1: I wanted more. The cast is terrific, and I'm sure we'll talk about that in a second, but Matt Damon and Charlize Theron have some scenes together. Not a lot, but it's just them. And the dialogue and the interesting aspect of what they're talking about just sets up so much around the movie. That's just one example. The casting is incredible. Like, there's this one face after another popping up, and they all bring their A game.
0: Yeah. Well, we've got people like Anne Hathaway, we've got Tom Holland, we've got Zendaya, we've got Charlize Theron, you mentioned, Robert Pattinson, Elliot Page. I mean, seriously, I could keep going. It's crazy.
1: Robert Pattinson is a terrific villain. He's a good villain, that's all I'll say. And Tom Holland is the son looking for his father, his missing father. Matt Damon's the dad, Odysseus, who's been taken away from his family and on a journey back. And he comes across all these sort of hurdles along the way, including giants and cyclops and sirens and adversity over land and sea. It's just the costumes and the detail of the locations, it all clicked for me. I really am very excited to see it again.
0: Well, it's just landed at the cinema. It is going to be the biggest blockbuster for at least the next couple of weeks. Matt Damon and co. For The Odyssey. Shane, your verdict to Five Choc Tops and the classification here, mate?
1: It's rated M, and it's got some quite moments in it that will be a little bit too much for some people. So it has some violence purpose for the storyline, but just be prepared. These guys are gladiators. It's a war almost. So there are some pretty full-on things in it. But it's a 4 Choc Tops, but you know what? It might go up on a second viewing. But at the moment, I'm going to give it 4 Choc Tops. I absolutely thought it was terrific.
0: All right. It's a blockbuster of epic proportions, The Odyssey. Thanks for giving us a rundown. Shane A. Bassett, our movie reviewer. We'll talk to you next week, buddy.
1: You're going to need a really big popcorn and a couple of Choc Tops, I reckon, for this one. Thanks, Cam. Bye, everyone.
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1: Still to come on The Daily, we got news from Switchfoot. They've just hit another career milestone thanks to their latest album, Forever Now. We'll tell you about that at the news desk real soon. Before we do, though, something exciting for Katie Nicole. We've got her brand new single to be able to hit play on for the very first time. It's called I Found Jesus. When she last joined us on the show, she was talking about just how crazy the journey has been over the last couple of years in particular.
2: To say that I have been just in shock over the last couple of years is like an understatement, because I have seen God do incredible things, not only through In Jesus' Name, but also some of the other songs that I've been able to release over the last couple of years.
1: With a brand new single ready to go, we're going to hear more from Katie explaining the message behind it. We'll play it too next at The Daily.

0: You, our listeners, say, I love it when the artists talk about their song. So I thought I'd take that a bit further. I'm Alida Robinson, and each Wednesday morning, I'll be musically speaking about our artists, their lives, their music, new release albums, interviews with the artists, and much more. I'd love to have your company when I'm musically speaking after the 11 o'clock news each Wednesday, here on 105.1 Life FM, Bendigo's Positive Choice.
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2: In stories making news, a Liberal MP and Jewish Australian says he feels like his safety has declined since the October 7th terror attack by Hamas. Julian Lisa says the experience of many Jewish people in Australia highlights the importance of the work being done by the Royal Commission into anti-Semitism. About 4 in 10 Sydney households are now renting as the city's housing market grows increasingly out of reach. The US president is accusing China of committing the largest compromise of election data in history. Speaking in a primetime national TV address, Donald Trump says documents have revealed the voter files of 220 million Americans were acquired in the years after the 2020 election and that China assigned a data exploitation unit to utilize the files. And Joe Schmidt insists the Wallabies are on the rise despite his 38% win record as head coach. Schmidt will hand over to Les Kiss after Saturday's clash with Italy. I'm Naomi Millen with the latest headlines.
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0: Still to come on the daily, another career milestone for Switchfoot. Thanks to their latest project called Forever Now. We'll cover this off at the news desk for you in just a moment. But hey, right now, New Music Friday.
1: This is the new cut. It's brand new.
0: All right, we love shining a spotlight on all the new tunes. And this song is the brand new single from Katie Nicole. Now, you might remember her from songs like In Jesus' Name. Maybe you caught up with Katie's journey through the song When I Fall.
2: My God, I'm tired of trying to be okay. I've prayed all the prayers I have to pray.
0: Or maybe recently with songs like Have Your Way.
2: Have Your Way in my life, in my heart.
0: Well, it is now time for another brand new single. So this is a track that's been lifted off her most recent album called Honest Conversations. So if you have that project, you've given it a listen a few times, you'll be familiar with this song called I Found Jesus. But before we hit play on it, especially if it's new to you for the first time, here's what Katie has to say about what's going on here.
3: Hey, it's Katie Nicole, and this is the story behind my song, I Found Jesus. I Found Jesus is a song about my testimony. I've been through a lot of hurt in my life, and even in the moments where I wanted to give up on God, He never once gave up on me. Every single step of the way, I found Jesus time and time again, and He gave me a reason to keep going no matter how difficult things got. Romans 8:39 says, "Nor height, nor depth, nor anything else in creation will ever be able to separate us from the love of God." This verse has given me so much peace and comfort in the moments where I felt unworthy of being loved. God has never turned His back on me once. But there have been many moments that I have tried to walk away from Him, and it led me to some of my lowest moments where I had no choice but to call upon the name of the Lord. And in those moments, I was still met with His grace and loving kindness. So if you've ever felt like you're too far gone, I've been there. And I'm here to tell you that there's a God who has never left you, and He never will.

0: We love the $40 market boxes, and there is always parking available.
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0: Are you tuned into The Daily? It's Cam here. Happy Friday as we get you into the weekend with the latest that you need to know.
1: I like to get the daily news.
0: All right, Switchfoot have just added another impressive chapter to their already enduring success. Their latest album, Forever Now, debuted at number 4 on Billboard's Top Christian Albums chart. Now, it's just the beginning of this journey. Whether it lives up to the beautiful letdown, that remains to be seen, because that came out 20 years ago. It's their iconic album. That spent an incredible 138 weeks on the Top Christian Albums chart, including a crazy 127 weeks at number 1, making it one of the longest-running chart successes in Christian music history. But back to the new project, Forever Now. It's given Switchfoot their 10th top 10 album throughout their career, and it's proved that nearly 3 decades into their journey as a band, they're still a force to be reckoned with.

0: Ben Fuller is a Christian music artist who is not shy about his past struggles with drugs and alcohol.
1: There was a point where I was drinking, 15 to 17 beers every night.
0: That was before Ben had an encounter with Jesus Christ.
1: The only thing that stopped me from using was accepting Christ as my Lord and Savior.
0: At the root of Ben's addiction was an emptiness deep inside. There's a cure for that. Billy Graham explains it.
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0: 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From the Billy Graham Evangelistic Association.

0: Are you tuned into the Daily? Still to come, a little bit more chart news off the back of that last story from Switchfoot. Micah Tyler has hit number one here in Australia with this song. Song called Perfectly. There's a new version out too with Colton Dixon, but it's just hit the top spot here in Australia over the last week or two, and he's made comment about what the achievement means and some big thanks to his friends. That's you and I down here in Australia. As well as that, we're going to take one final look at your Artist of the Week, Natalie Lane, who today has just launched a brand new era through this new song called Big World. It's a new sound and a new chapter is beginning to unfold, and it all starts here. We're going to hear from Natalie a little bit later on as she talks about when music became something that was more than just something fun to do, but it really became what she felt was going to be her purpose in life. She explained that to us last time she joined us on the show. We'll get you thinking with our Daily Thought. It's all on the way next hour at the Daily.
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4: In this bulletin, a One Nation MP speaks out about the future of the party and President Trump makes a primetime address. Good afternoon, I'm Naomi Miller. One Nation leader Pauline Hanson has revealed her daughter Lee has the potential in the future to take the helm of the party. Senator Hanson made the comments in a podcast with British activist Tommy Robinson, admitting she does not believe in nepotism and it would be up to her daughter to earn the role. One Nation MP Barnaby Joyce says he supports this approach.
5: Everything that Pauline said there is factually correct. You've got to be supported by your colleagues, you've got to be supported by the Australian people, and if you can tick those two boxes, yeah, you should be the leader.
4: Senator Hanson discussed a range of issues on the podcast, including immigration and net zero. A prominent Jewish MP says he feels his safety has declined since the October 7th terror attack on Israel. A royal commission is currently examining the rise of anti-Semitism in Australia. The inquiry has heard of greater hostility toward Jewish students at universities and increased abuse in everyday settings. Julian Lisa says his associates who've moved overseas tend to feel safer than they did in Australia. Australian scientists are helping to develop one of the world's most powerful space telescopes. Macquarie University researchers are collaborating with an international team on the project, which will provide images up to three times sharper than the Hubble. Brisbane residents interested in knowing more about training guide dogs can get up close to the four-legged companions at Guide Dogs Queensland's open day at Bald Hills tomorrow. Chief Executive Jock Beveridge says community support is important.
6: We've also started a new campaign to make our community more accessible for people with all sorts of disabilities ahead of the Olympic Games in 2032. So we really need the community behind us. This is a great chance for us to share that vision with the community of Brisbane and engage them in supporting us to get there.
4: Visitors can watch live puppy training demonstrations and hear from those who rely on the service. The US president is accusing China of committing the largest compromise of election data in history. Speaking in a primetime national TV address, Donald Trump says documents have revealed the voter files of 220 million Americans were acquired in the years after the 2020 election, and China assigned a data exploitation unit to utilize the files. Arkansas and Tennessee are by far the most religiously free states across America. That's according to First Liberty Institute's Center for Religion, Culture and Democracy. Its index ranked all 50 states' legal protections to uphold religious freedom. Arkansas scored 89%, while New York was the lowest at just 26%. Arkansas Governor Sarah Huckabee Sanders said her state had acted to legally protect sincerely held beliefs about marriage, sexuality and gender. And nearly 70 male and female inmates have been baptised inside a Florida jail. The Walton Sheriff's Office opened its doors to two churches to conduct the mass baptism. Their prison ministry focuses on rehabilitating and discipling inmates to completely transform their lives. To AFL, Sydney Swans coach Dean Cox is expecting another stern challenge for his side at the SCG tonight. After a loss to Fremantle last week, Cox says it won't be easy to bounce back against the Adelaide Crows.
7: Oh, they're in really good form. You know, I think what they've done, Port Adelaide obviously tested him in some areas of the game, but outside of that, the weeks before and weeks after, they've been one of the form teams in the competition.
4: Braden Campbell will return from injury for his first game of the season. That's the latest Vision National News. I'm Naomi Millam.
8: What about you, Cassie? What do you like about 105.1?
9: I think the first time I turned it on was to hear Dad talking, which was really nice to hear him on the radio, but also the music is very up-to-date. Mm-hmm. 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It's very contemporary and easy to listen to. I enjoyed the parenting spot, I think it's called, or something like that. That was really interesting because to get a Christian perspective on raising kids is, you know, a great thing too, which you can't find anywhere.
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12: When you spend enough time with certain people, you do start picking up their habits without even noticing it. There's a verse in the Bible, in 1 Corinthians chapter 15 and verse 33, it reminds us that the company that we keep is important because it shapes our character. It says, don't be misled. Bad company corrupts good character. So what does that mean? Well, we've got to choose relationships that encourage integrity, wisdom, and faith, because influence works both quietly and powerfully for the positive and the negative.
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12: Welcome to the end of another week. Right, you've done it. Hello, happy Friday. Cam here. Welcome to The Daily. Micah Tyler has the most played song on Christian radio in the country this week. His collab with Colton Dixon called Perfectly. You're going to hear what he's had to say, passing on his thanks to you guys, the Australian fans and the listeners that have helped to bring it that far. It's a big day for your artist of the week, Natalie Lane. She has today launched a bold new chapter with a new song called Big World. We're going to hear from her a little bit later on as she talks about just knowing from a very young age that music was something that she definitely just knew she had to be a part of for her life. And we're going to get you thinking in a sec with our daily thought. Just because we think it, it's got to be true, right? Right? Maybe not the case. An important reminder coming up after this at The Daily.

0: Hey, tune into The Daily. Happy Friday. We are just about into a much-needed weekend. I'm sure you're feeling the same. But let's get you thinking before we get into that.
1: It's something to think about.
2: Wow, I never thought of it like that.
0: Really interesting quote crossed my social media feed this week that I've been thinking about for a couple of days. It said this really simply. It's just six words. Observe your thoughts, don't believe them. Observe your thoughts, don't believe them. Sounds really strange at first, doesn't it? Because we tend to assume that if a thought appears in our mind, it must be true. But is it? I mean, I think about how many thoughts I've had, even today, that completely contradicted each other, depending on my mood. One day, I feel capable. The next, I'm convinced that I'm failing. Now, both of them can't be facts. They both can't be true. And look, maybe that's the point. Thoughts are often reactions, not reality. They're influenced by external factors, by stress, by fear, by past experiences, or even how much sleep we've had. If I automatically believe every single thought, I end up letting temporary emotions make some permanent decisions. So observing a thought feels different, though. It's almost like stepping back and saying, that's interesting. Why did my mind go there? Instead of, this thought is true, it becomes, this is something I'm experiencing. Now, this doesn't mean ignoring difficult thoughts or pretending everything is fine. That's not what we're saying. Some thoughts reveal real problems that do need attention. The challenge is learning to tell the difference between helpful signals and unhelpful stories. And that is actually, sadly, much harder than it sounds. And I wonder how much of my life has been shaped by beliefs I never questioned. How many opportunities have I avoided because of one anxious thought? Maybe freedom isn't about controlling every thought. Maybe it's about realizing I don't have to hand every passing thought the microphone. So we're just really beginning to scratch the surface on this. But observe your thoughts. Don't believe them. It's worth thinking about this weekend. That's your daily thought.
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0: Hey, you tuned into The Daily. It's Cam here. And a couple of moments ago, we worked our way through our daily thought. We tackled the idea of observing our thoughts, not necessarily believing them. And so often when it comes to our mindset, we really can tell ourselves, oh, that's too hard. I can't do this. But if you actually commit to saying, no, I'm going to have a crack at this, you sometimes surprise yourself. Karen joins us. That's your story. What happened for you, Karen?
1: Okay, so basically I had two young two boys and they both have autism. I decided that I wanted to go back to uni and do architectural drafting. So within 6 months of starting the course, we had to produce a full set of working drawings, which was like, I didn't even know how to use this drawing program, or it was just so over the top for me. And anyway, somehow I managed to get through it. I did submit the first set of working drawings late, but I basically used my whole holidays to sit there and watch YouTube videos and work out how to do the program. And anyway, I ended up, it was a 3-year full-time study, I ended up finishing the course with distinction.
0: How good is that? Congratulations. From going from that, I'm not sure if I can do this mindset, to actually taking the steps, getting through it, and you passed with a distinction, which is unbelievable. Hey, congratulations. Thank you so much for sharing. That just ties in so beautifully with what we were talking about just a moment ago. All right, next, we're going to change gears because we've got to celebrate release day for our Artist of the Week. Natalie Lane, she just today has kicked off a brand new chapter with a new sound and a new era for her career. We're going to hear her talk in just a moment about when she first got the sense that music was more than just something that was fun, but that was the thing that she was really connected to and that she wanted to spend her life focusing on in some way. You'll hear her tell the story next at The Daily.

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2: In stories making news, Telstra has conceded last week's network outage may have been avoided if a software update had been completed. A parliamentary inquiry is underway investigating the disruption that left hundreds of people unable to call 000. The committee has heard a server was missing a necessary software update and a design change hadn't been recorded. EV dealerships have warned drivers to expect lengthy repair delays as new brands are slow to adapt to Australia's consumer law. Customers could be waiting several weeks without a refund or replacement part, with

0: we'll cover this off at the news desk in just a moment. But as for right now, it's release day for Natalie Lane. We've been counting down to this every single day this week. And as our artist of the week, the brand new song Big World has just landed. When we last had Natalie on the show, she was telling us that music was at the very core of who she was as a very young child.
1: You know, it's funny because I just remember loving playing the piano as a little kid. Like, I started playing when I was 3 years old, and I just remember sitting down at the piano and, like, discovering all these melodies and thinking that it was just the most fun thing that I could do. And then starting to write songs and starting to lead worship when I was a teenager. And I just always knew that that was something in music is what I was going to do. And so it was cool to watch it kind of unfold. Like, I thought maybe I'd be a worship leader, maybe I'd be a music teacher, but there was always this thing about writing songs that I just loved, and people connected with my songs when I would play them. And so when I came to Nashville to go to college, and that kind of set things off of like, oh, like I could really do this if I put my mind to it. And it takes a long time to get your music out there, but it's been a really fun journey so far.
0: As she steps into this bold new chapter that just started today, here is Natalie Lane, your artist of the week, and her most streamed song from her career so far. This is Grateful For at The Daily.

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1: I like to get the daily news.
0: After last week topping the TCM chart in Australia, Mike Tyler has made comment about what it means to hit number one down under with this track. There's a new version out too with Colton Dixon making it a powerful collab. He says, well, this is pretty wild. Perfectly is number one in Australia. He says, thank you, Jesus. Thank you, Australian Christian Radio. And thank you, my sisters and brothers from down under, for making this song part of your stories. And shout out to Colton Dixon for helping take this thing to the top of the Aussie charts. What a great way to kick off this new version. Now, Colton made comment on the post as well, simply saying, let's go.

0: While on vacation with his family one Sunday morning, Mike Arena received an email that would change the course of his life.
1: That Sunday morning, I got an email from Dad, just like dozens of previous emails about the ministry and that they still needed people. That one just hit differently.
0: That email led to Mike becoming a full-time missionary in Alaska. That's a unique calling. But Mike understands how important it is to share the good news of Jesus' gospel message, as Billy Graham explains.
2: 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The gospel recognizes the tremendous fact of sin and proposes an adequate remedy. Jesus Christ knew that the gospel and the gospel alone would solve the problems and ills of the world.
0: The gospel of Jesus Christ is good news for everyone. 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We're the Billy Graham Evangelistic Association.

0: Are you tuning into The Daily as we count you down to the weekend? We've still got some news to come about the new song Matthew West has just dropped today. I'm good at always falling down. You're good at never giving up. I'm good at getting turned around. All right, we'll give you a listen to this one and also preview what's coming over the weekend for Matthew. He's talked about a big announcement. Anyway, as well as that, we're going to check in with movie reviewer Shanae Bassett because we've got a blockbuster of epic proportions to talk about that just landed this week. Matt Damon's The Odyssey.
1: Help me go home.
0: There is an A-list cast at the helm of this blockbuster epic. It is going to be the biggest movie for at least the next couple of weeks, and it's just released at the cinema. Shanae Bassett's going to give us some spoiler-free thoughts. His review coming up next hour at The Daily.
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0: Hi everyone, it's Laura Geitz here. 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
2: In this bulletin, a Telstra Senate inquiry gets heated. And in sport, NRL. With more, I'm Naomi Millen. Telstra says last week's network outage would have been avoided if a key piece of equipment had been replaced. A Senate inquiry is examining the outage. Telstra concedes the incident was caused by a failure to properly update a 15-year-old server. In a heated exchange with inquiry chair Sarah Hanson-Young, Telstra executive Gerard Tracy concedes the crisis could have been averted.
3: If this was a new server, would this have occurred?
4: That'll have to be part of the investigation.
3: What do you think would happen?
4: A newer piece of hardware operating in the same design that we intended to, the issue wouldn't have happened.
2: The outage left more than 600 people unable to call 000. Queensland Children's Hospital has formally cleared child psychiatrist Dr. Gillian Spencer of wrongdoing 3 years after she was suspended for speaking out against gender transition treatment for children. In a statement released as part of a confidential settlement, the hospital acknowledged that children should not be placed on a predetermined treatment pathway. It accepted that Dr. Spencer's concerns were grounded in her training and background as an experienced child and adolescent psychiatrist. While all of Dr. Spencer's disputes with the hospital have been settled, she's formally resigned from her position. Victorian teachers have criticised the latest pay offer put forward by the state government as insulting. Secondary teacher Lucy Honan says there's been an uprising of ground-level union members who've already decided to vote no. She says the latest offer doesn't address key issues like ballooning class sizes, and a rally this afternoon is designed to send a clear message to union leadership.
5: In staff rooms across the state this morning, teachers were inflamed. Teachers know, parents know, kids know that how many kids in the class matters, and this government refuses to deal with it.
2: The union says Thursday's teachers' strike is still planned to go ahead. Tasmania is edging closer to passing conversion practices laws, according to the Australian Christian Lobby. CEO Michelle Pearce says these laws just restrict parents, pastors, counsellors and medical specialists from advising individuals on their sexuality or gender. She told Vision Radio the ACL aims to make them as weak as possible.
6: It's likely to pass, so we're in the game just trying to amend the law, to water it down, to protect freedom of religion, to protect medical practitioners. There has been some bills that have passed in other states that really do nothing. So that's what we want this law to do. If it's going to pass, let's weaken it. Let's make it a law that really does nothing, especially that doesn't affect religious freedom and freedom of speech.
2: Ms. Pearce says anti-conversion laws still have the potential to impact on those freedoms. And rescue efforts are underway after a large landslide in China destroyed buildings and trapped people under rubble. The landslide occurred in the Chongqing province in China's southwest. To NRL, Broncos veteran Ben Hunt has hailed Reece Walsh's return to form in last night's upset over the Panthers. The Brisbane fullback starring with 3 try assists and a match-winning conversion from the sideline. Hunt says there's no one better on their day than Walsh.
7: I don't think there's anyone in the game that, when they're at their very best, they're as good as him. He was sensational last night. It wasn't just the tries he set up. It was his energy off the ball, defensively organising our team. And he was back to his best there last night, I thought.
2: It was the Broncos' first win in 9 games. And in AFL, Gold Coast Will Graham has been ruled out of round 19 with a shoulder complaint. That's the latest Vision National News. I'm Naomi Millen.
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11: When you spend enough time with certain people, you do start picking up their habits without even noticing it. There's a verse in the Bible, in 1 Corinthians chapter 15 and verse 33, that reminds us that the company that we keep is important because it shapes our character. It says, don't be misled. Bad company corrupts good character. So what does that mean? Well, we've got to choose relationships that encourage integrity, wisdom, and faith, because influence works both quietly and powerfully for the positive and the negative.
12: 'Cause I'm ready to go.
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11: Alrighty, hey, welcome to the show. Happy Friday, and with the weekend now pretty much here, let's just call it like it is. We've got lots still to come for our final hour together this week. Matthew West has dropped a brand new song today. If you've been following along with what he's been uploading on social media, it's the track that he put up a voice memo for last week. Got a lot of people excited about it. The full version has just dropped. We'll tell you more about it. And the big announcement. What's he going to say? Also, we've got a little bit of nostalgia for you. We're going to go back 22 years. We'll revisit a song for our daily flashback that topped the chart this week. And they don't make songs like this anymore because it goes for almost 5 minutes. I mean, you could squeeze two of today's songs into that time. Anyway, that's coming up for you real soon. Next, if you're heading to the movies this weekend, the big blockbuster that just about everybody's going to be checking out is The Odyssey, Matt Damon's epic adventure. Shane A. Bassett, our reviewer, gives us his thoughts next at The Daily.

0: Hey, you tuned into the Daily. Happy Friday. Let's dive in. We have an epic adventure to talk through. Our movie reviewer, Shane A. Bassett, is here. Welcome back, mate. Always good to have you here.
1: Thank you very much, Cam, and hello, everyone.
0: All right, we've got The Odyssey to discuss today.
2: Help me go home.
0: This film, I feel like it is the story of all stories, because a number of the movies that we've watched already, I'm thinking about Troy, I'm thinking about Achilles, I'm thinking about a number of these different movies, they all stem from this one original story.
1: Yeah, Helen of Troy, Clash of the Titans, Jason and the Argonauts. Greek mythology is huge, and I'm going to say I don't know a lot about it other than the movies I've watched. I haven't read a lot into the tradition of Greek mythology, but it makes for an exciting film. And director Christopher Nolan, who's, as we know, Cam, his last movie swept the awards, Oppenheimer. This is an epic, and that word gets thrown around a little bit too often, I think, for movies, but this lives up to the hype. I really enjoyed The Odyssey, and for example, I take notes during movies. I just, in the dark, jot little things down on a piece of paper. But I stopped taking notes because I was so captivated, and almost 3 hours long, but you just don't know. It moves so fast.
0: I imagine that would be the case. When I saw the trailer and knowing the context for what this story was trying to tell, I'm like, there is no way that they get this done in under 3 hours.
1: I wanted more. The cast is terrific, and I'm sure we'll talk about that in a second, but Matt Damon and Charlize Theron have some scenes together. Not a lot, but it's just them. And the dialogue and the interesting aspect of what they're talking about just sets up so much around the movie. That's just one example. The casting is incredible. Like, there's this one face after another popping up, and they all bring their A-game.
0: Yeah. Well, we've got people like Anne Hathaway, we've got Tom Holland, we've got Zendaya, we've got Charlize Theron, you mentioned Robert Pattinson, Elliot Page. I mean, seriously, I could keep going. It's crazy.
1: Robert Pattinson is an terrific villain. He's a good villain, that's all I'll say. And Tom Holland is the son looking for his father. He's missing father. Matt Damon's the dad, Odysseus, who's been taken away from his family and on a journey back. And he comes across all these sort of hurdles along the way, including giants and cyclops and sirens and adversity over land and sea. It's just the costumes and the detail of the locations, it all clicked for me. I really am very excited to see it again.
0: Well, it's just landed at the cinema. It is going to be the biggest blockbuster for at least the next couple of weeks. Matt Damon and co. For The Odyssey. Shane, your verdict of 5 Chalk Tops and the classification here, mate?
1: It's rated M, and it's got some quite moments in it that will be a little bit too much for some people. So it has some violent purpose for the storyline, but just be prepared. These guys are gladiators. It's a war almost. So there are some pretty full-on things in it. But it's a 4 Chalk Tops. But you know what? It might go up on a second viewing. But at the moment, I'm going to give it 4 Chalk Tops. I absolutely thought it was terrific.
0: All right. It's a blockbuster of epic proportions, The Odyssey. Thanks for giving us a rundown. Shane A. Bassett, our movie reviewer. We'll talk to you next week, buddy.
1: You're going to need a really big popcorn and a couple of Chalk Tops, I reckon, for this one. Thanks, Cam. Bye, everyone.
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Still to come on The Daily, Matthew West has just dropped a brand new tune. If you're keeping up with what he shares on social media, this is the new song that he shared the voice memo for just about a week ago from its early demo. It's been given the fast track and the green light, and it now just dropped today. But before we get to that at the news desk, we've got to have a little wander down memory lane. And in today's culture and society, fair to say that our attention spans are ridiculously short. Most of the music that gets released can, you know, be maybe 2 minutes, three at an absolute stretch. The song that topped the chart this week 22 years ago in 2004 was almost 5 minutes long. They don't make songs like this anymore, that's for sure. We're going to revisit it for your daily flashback next at The Daily.

0: Hello, this is David Evans from Heart and Soul, the music of the church throughout the ages. Each Sunday from 5 a.m. for inspirational hymns and songs and a timely word for your day. 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
2: In stories making news, Telstra has admitted to not having good enough internal controls to avoid its mass outage during a software upgrade. A Senate inquiry is underway investigating the recent outage and why more than 600 people couldn't reach 000. Major banks are reportedly scaling back on the credit card premiums and rewards programs. Industry experts say the funding of reward schemes is no longer viable under upcoming federal financial reforms. The US president is accusing China of committing the largest compromise of election data in history, acquiring large troves of information about American voters. Much of Mr. Trump's televised address focused on claims about the 2020 election. He says concerns have also been raised about the current American voting systems. And Broncos skipper Adam Reynolds has responded to suggestions he's playing injured, saying if anything, he's feeling better now than he was at the start of the season. I'm Naomi Millen with the latest headlines.
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0: Are you tuned into The Daily? Coming up next, I'll give you a listen to the brand new song from Matthew West that is hot off the press. It just released today. We'll tell you a bit more at the news desk.
1: Are you telling me you built a time machine?
0: Right now, we got a ripper of a Friday flashback for you to get you into the weekend as we head all the way back to 2004. 22 years ago, this song by Delirious topped the Christian charts here in Australia. Now, Delirious released an album in 2003 called World Service. Now, this song appeared on that, but then was released as a focus single a year later. Now, they'd been a band since the 90s-ish, I guess. They disbanded in 2009, but a couple of their members still actively making music. We got lead singer Martin Smith. He's still putting out projects from time to time. So too is guitarist Stu G, who just over the last year dropped a solo album. So there is still music that is happening post-retirement for a couple of the boys here. But big rewind, back to 2004. And clear that they just don't make songs like this anymore, because this one is nearly 5 minutes. And it just, I don't know, we're just living in a different age and culture today where most songs are pumping out at just over 2 minutes. So here is a quick little trip down memory lane, the song that topped the charts this week 22 years ago. It's Rain Down from Delirious, Daily Flashback.

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0: 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Happy Friday. Yep, we're just about done. We're going to wrap things up, send you off into the weekend after this.
1: I like to get the Daily News.
0: One last little bit of news. Hey, we've got some brand new music from Matthew West.
2: I'm good at always falling down. You're good at never giving up. I'm good at getting
0: all right. He's just dropped a new track today. It's called Back to Jesus. Matthew says, I hope this song reminds you that no matter how far you've wandered, God is still pursuing you. Here's a little taste of it. You can make

Yeah, really nice song from Matthew West. It just dropped today. He's also promised a big announcement coming today, but that is American time today. So we'll probably find out what he's had to say over the weekend. We'll report on it next week for you.

0: After winning the Super Bowl as both a player and a coach, Tony Dungy knows the meaning of fame and success. But even with those accomplishments, he chose a different purpose in life.
1: Whether I was a player, a coach, a broadcaster, I'm doing it for the Lord, and I'm doing it to point people to Christ. That has to be my life mission.
0: Tony has made it his life's mission to point people to Jesus Christ because he's the only source of true happiness and peace. Billy Graham explains.
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0: Are you tuned into The Daily? A happy Friday. Yep, you've done it. We've made it through a massive week. And look, we're going to send you off into the weekend, but we have got so much new music to look forward to next week. We've got new stuff from Capital Kings. We got The Afters. We got Phil Wickham. We got Joel Vaughan. All planning on dropping songs this time next week. And probably more that are just going to sneakily just drop. We're hearing whispers of Danny Gokey as well. But we'll confirm that for you next week. Enjoy the weekend, and we'll talk to you Monday on The Daily.
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3: In this bulletin, the Health Minister hails a decline in smoking rates and President Trump makes a primetime address. With the details, I'm Naomi Millam. The Federal Health Minister says smoking remains Australia's most significant public health challenge as new data shows a drop in those lighting up. Just 5.6% of Australians reported smoking daily in the latest survey by the Institute of Health and Welfare. Those numbers are down from over 8% 3 years ago. Mark Butler says the result means we now have one of the lowest smoking rates in the developed world.
4: That is the product of a concerted effort over many, many decades to drive down those rates of smoking and to improve the health of as many Australians as possible.
3: Meantime, New South Wales health data in the recent state budget shows a rise in the number of adults smoking daily or occasionally. ASIC is warning of a sudden rise in online pump and dump scams targeting people with retirement savings. In these scams, victims are lured into social media and urged to buy specific shares. Once the stock price spikes, the scammers dump their stocks and leave consumers with massive losses. Commissioner Alan Kirkland says people should remain vigilant.
5: You should always be cautious about responding to an ad that features a celebrity or a supposed finance expert online. Many of those are scams. You should be cautious about clicking on links from those sorts of ads online. And if somebody's trying to get you to join a private forum or a private chat group, that is a real red flag.
3: The scammers often use social media and messaging apps to impersonate well-known experts or celebrities and financial institutions. The US president is accusing China of committing the largest compromise of election data in history, acquiring large troves of information about American voters. Much of Mr. Trump's televised address focused on claims about the 2020 election. He says concerns have also been raised about the current American voting system.
6: As one assessment states, we judge that the United States adversaries, including at a minimum Russia, China, Iran, North Korea, as well as non-state groups, have the capability to compromise U.S. election infrastructure.
3: President Trump's speech also included references to the deep state and accusations of attempts to cover up identified interference and vulnerabilities. Christians across Pakistan are devastated after the Supreme Court acquitted three men sentenced to death over the cruel murder of a Christian man and his pregnant wife. After previous acquittals, it means no one will be punished for one of the country's most notorious cases of religiously motivated mob violence. The couple were brick kiln workers who died in a kiln over false accusations of blasphemy. And an Assemblies of God evangelist who's planted 12 churches over the past 9 years is known as the Kenyan Paul for his apostolic ministry. Gabriel Ekipetot has seen communities mired in witchcraft and alcoholism transformed by the gospel, reached by his self-sustaining churches. The semi-arid desert region of Turkana has become a fertile planting ground for his churches. When Gabriel plants a church, he also raises young leaders to pastor the congregation. In AFL, the Lions have re-signed emerging young midfielders James Tunstall and Reece Torrent for the 2027 season. In action tonight, the Swans are hosting the Crows at the SCG. And Minwoo Lee and Lucas Herbert are the best of the Aussie golfers after the opening round of the British Open, sitting 5 shots off the pace at even par. That's the latest Vision National News. I'm Naomi Millam.
7: You're listening to 105.1 Life FM, Bendigo's positive choice, and this is Musically Speaking. And you're with me, Alida Robinson, and today we're looking at the music of Tasha Layton. Tasha Layton is not, she's a newbie on the scene. She's only really been doing some recording in this Christian music area since 2019, though she's been around singing for quite a while. So she was born on October the 27th, 1982, and is originally from Pauline, South Carolina. She grew up Southern Baptist and transitioned to Assemblies of God when she was young. While she was a teenager, her church had undergone a split and she had struggles with her faith. She changed her college major from music to religion and tried out multiple religions. She travelled quite a lot around the world just to experience what was happening in other places. She eventually returned to Christianity after attending a small church about an hour away from her home. After graduation from college, she moved to California and enrolled in the King's Seminary in Van Nuys, Los Angeles, California, where she got her Master's of Divinity degree. During that time, Layton worked as a worship leader for 4 years and began working as a session vocalist in the city. Layton is married to musician and producer Keith Everett Smith. They have one son, Levi, and one daughter, Lila. On the program today, we are going to launch Tasha's long-anticipated full-length debut album, How Far. Released on May 13 this year from BEC Recordings, the album was produced by her husband, Grammy and Dove Award winner Keith Everett Smith. The definitive 10-song set brims with roaring ballads and bright pop gems, putting Layton's signature vocals front and centre to extol themes of hope and encouragement. The whole album is summed up in the message of the title track, How Far, Layton shares. It's about how God continues to reach out and pursue us even when we run from him. It was God's love for us that propelled him to give his life on the cross. Arms stretched open wide, that's how far he will go. A victorious anthem of assurance that God's grace cannot be outrun. How Far proclaims a million miles of my mistakes still couldn't keep your love away. However far away I am from home, that's how far your love will go. So we're going to have a listen to that title track, How Far, How Far Away, and the second track, which is Help Me Let Go.

I got you. You're listening to 105.1 Life FM, Bendigo's Positive Choice, and this is Musically Speaking, and we're looking at the music of Tasha Layton. And as I said earlier, Tasha has released a number of singles. She's got a couple of EPs and a Christmas album. But this is her first full-length album that we are featuring here today, called How Far. But anchored by Layton's number one single from 2021, Look What You've Done, and her 2020 breakout hit, Into the Sea, It's Gonna Be Okay, How Far showcases four newly recorded selections. Look What You've Done tells the story of how God pulled Layton to himself when she was on the brink of suicide. In college, I was very depressed, very isolated, just felt very alone, and I reached a point where I just didn't want to live anymore, Layton told CBN. At that lowest of lows, I realised that in all the searching I had done in the previous year, in different religions and from mysticism to synagogue to Buddhist meditation camp, I kind of did it all looking for truth. I realised that in all those

other paths, you're striving to be good enough. You're trying to reach God, she added. Whereas in Christianity, it's Emmanuel, God with us. He is in pursuit of us. That changed the trajectory of my life. I really just wanted to write a song that was my life's testimony. Leighton said, I walked into the studio and said, I want to capture the gold nugget, so to speak, of what God has done in my life. That was mainly centered around him replacing the lies I believed about myself and him and other people with his truth. I had to do a little digging to get to that. Sometimes we need a little therapy, help to get to the roots. But then I let the Holy Spirit do the work, she continued. It was a really beautiful shift in my life, feeling the truth move from my head to my heart. Okay, God, this is what you really say about me and about what has happened to me in my life. One of my favourite lines in the song is, I thought I was too broken, but now I see you were breaking new ground inside of me, she quoted. And I think sometimes when we feel like we are too far gone, we are really close to breaking through. The song Good Things is a straight-up radio-friendly pop song, as Tasha emphatically relays to us that Jesus Christ has good plans for us in store and that at all times we can praise him through it all, even before the miracle, believing, when I cannot see, I know that you have good things planned for me. So let's have a listen to both of those songs, which, as I say, have already been hits and that she has put on this album, Look What You've Done and Good Things.

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I hope you're enjoying her sound today, and the variety really of tempos and things that she's been doing with her music with her very talented, obviously, producer husband. So in 2020, Layton was first named one of Billboard's top five female Christian artists of the year on the heels of her breakthrough single, Into the Sea, It's Gonna Be Okay, which was amongst the biggest hits at Christian radio that year. It reached number 12 on the Billboard Hot Christian Songs chart. So Into the Sea, It's Gonna Be Okay is a track where Tasha encourages us to hold on to Jesus and to trust him with all our heart, relaying that though the mountains may be moved into the sea, though the ground beneath might crumble and give way, I can hear my Father singing over me, it's going to be okay, it's going to be okay. The perfect opener, especially during COVID-19, where everything was uncertain, Tasha brings to us a song of hope, comfort and encouragement, as we can lean on God always and rest in his promise of security and surety. The mid-tempo, vibrant acoustic guitar-led Thank You for the No is about thanking God for not just the years, the yeses in our lives, but for the no's, the not yets, not nows, hold on, and even the silence. We don't always thank God for shutting doors and preventing us from walking down certain paths. In the bridge it says, I can finally see you working, all your ways are better. You're working things out for my good. And God is always bringing mountains low, bringing valleys high, bringing crooked paths to straight. And sometimes we don't see that, but he always gives us what we need and what, at the end of the day, will make us look more like Jesus. And he promises not to leave us in the middle of that. I wrote that with Keith, my husband, and Tony Wood and Andrew Bergthold. So let's have a listen to the song Thank You for the No and her breakthrough hit Into the Sea, It's Gonna Be Okay.

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So Tasha co-wrote 9 of the projects, 10 tracks, and How Far also features songwriting contributions from such names as Matthew West, We Are Messengers, Darren Milligan, Matt Hammett, Aaron Schust, Ethan Hulls, and Andrew Bergthold, who is from We the Kingdom, among others. Braveheart, Dear Daughter is a stirring piano ballad and an encouraging melody sung to Tasha's daughter Lila, while the track can also serve as a song God sings to his daughters and sons. With Tasha fervently relaying to us all, don't you give up now when it all falls apart. Let me be the one you lean on when you're not strong enough, dear daughter. Don't let go. We are sure to be comforted that Jesus is right here beside us no matter what is happening in our lives. So the album How Far ends with the uplifting and encouraging melody Joy Comes, with Tasha seamlessly relaying to us that she will praise God at all times, especially during the hard times. We are encouraged to believe the fact that weeping may endure for the night, but joy comes in the morning. A song that is similar in theme to Baylor Wilson's Joy Comes in the Morning, which Layton originally recorded with Franklin, Tennessee Church of the City Worship Team. So we're going to listen to the song Braveheart, and then the final song on the album, which is Joy Comes.

0: That was Joy Comes. That was the last song on Tasha Layton's full-length album, How Far. So I thought we would sort of complete the program today with some of her, well, one of her early tracks, and probably with the latest. So in October 2018, Tasha released the single Love Lifting Me, which reached the top 25 in both the Billboard Christian Airplay and the Christian AC Airplay charts. So this was her first foray into recording, and I thought I would let her introduce the song herself.
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Deeply transparent, Tasha is the kind of person with whom you might instantly connect, as she exudes a humble strength as inviting as her voice. Whether she steps up to a microphone or puts pen to paper to deliver her signature brand of compelling truth and transformative hope, it's clear that her stories and message are what we all need to hear. I thought we might finish today with her brand new release. This is a duet that she has done with Josh Wilson. The song is called Things That I'm Afraid Of. So I hope you've enjoyed the program today, and I will look forward to bringing you some more new music in the next coming weeks. But until then, may you be blessed. You've been blessed to be a blessing, so pass that blessing on. And I hope that your week, the rest of your week, is a good one, and that you will really feel the presence of the Lord in the things that you do. Until next week. This is Musically Speaking with Alida Robinson and our final song, Things That I'm Afraid Of.

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3: In this bulletin, teachers rally in Melbourne and a Sydney whale carcass being tested for bird flu. With the details, I'm Naomi Millam. There's growing tension between the Victorian government, the education union and teachers who have rallied against their own representatives in Melbourne's West. Christy Cooper explains.
4: Teachers have staged a shotgun rally in Brunswick to send a message to their own union. They'll vote no to the government's latest pay offer with or without union support.
5: We're going to come out on Thursday and strike because our kids' lives are at stake, our lives are at stake. We can't keep working under these conditions.
4: The state government's offer includes a 28% pay rise over 4 years, but doesn't address pain points like ballooning class sizes. Union President Justin Mullally says he's frustrated the government didn't consult them before sharing the offer with teachers.
6: Going around the union directly to employees is, in our view, an anti-union move by a Labor government.
4: The Premier insists it's a good deal, urging teachers not to go ahead with Thursday's strike.
3: A whale carcass which has washed up on a Sydney beach has been tested for the H5 strain of bird flu. The humpback calf was reported early this morning at Cronulla, but Orca volunteers were unable to help before it died. The rescue organisation's president, Ashley Ryan, says results are expected in the next 24 hours.
7: So we haven't seen any cases in Australia yet of the bird flu affecting marine mammals. But we have seen on Heard Island that the strain has wiped out large numbers of elephant seals.
3: Another two cases of H5 bird flu have been confirmed in migratory seabirds in WA. Queensland Children's Hospital has formally cleared child psychiatrist Dr. Gillian Spencer of wrongdoing 3 years after she was suspended for speaking out against gender transition treatment for children. In a statement released as part of a confidential settlement, the hospital acknowledged that children should not be placed on a predetermined treatment pathway. It accepted that Dr. Spencer's concerns were grounded in her training and background as an experienced child and adolescent psychiatrist. While all of Dr. Spencer's disputes with the hospital have been settled, she's formally resigned from her position. An independent British review of social cohesion and resilience has found that activists of some faiths are using ostracisation to isolate, exclude and punish individuals of other faiths, especially Christians and Jews. The government-commissioned report said the key obstacles to social cohesion were a perceived lack of governance and leadership, as well as widespread racial and religious discrimination. The study suggests the social contract between the British people and their institutions is broken because of growing support for extremist ideas on race and immigration. And an American Christian aid worker for the humanitarian agency Samaritan's Purse is recovering well after contracting the potentially deadly Ebola virus in the Democratic Republic of Congo. The 60-year-old warehouse worker was evacuated to a German hospital where he's reported to be out of danger. To AFL, North Melbourne coach Alistair Clarkson says he'll sit down with the club towards the end of the season to discuss his contract, which is up at the end of 2027.
8: We know the direction we're on as a footy club and the stability and continuity that we want in that space, so we'll just work it out. I pretty much work to the same sort of theory as Sean Burgoyne in the latter part of his career. He signed 8 one-year contracts, just kept extending, but didn't need to commit long-term, just keep the ball rolling.
3: The Roos take on the D's tomorrow afternoon. That's the latest Vision National News. I'm Naomi Millam.
9: Here are some life-giving words for you. Ask the God of our Lord Jesus Christ, the glorious Father, to give you the Spirit, who will make you wise and reveal God to you, so that you will know him. Ephesians 1:17. Life-giving words for you. From the Handbook of Living, the Bible.

Take away the judgment. Take away the means. Take away the wasting time on things you won't care about in years. And take away the trauma.

0: Alex Njimana is a survivor of the Rwandan genocide of 1994. He was only six when it happened, and for most of his young life, he was filled with hatred for the people who killed members of his family. These days, however, he has a new perspective.
1: Even the person who has caused you pain, God loves that person, and God loves you as well. But God does not want you to be defined by that pain. He freed us. That's what Jesus Christ did on the cross, because he forgave us.
0: No matter what you've done in life, Jesus Christ offers you forgiveness through his sacrifice on the cross. Billy Graham explains.
2: The blood of Jesus Christ that was shed on that cross can cleanse from all sin. His grace and his peace will be yours in the midst of whatever trial or difficulty you may be going through.
0: Learn more about the peace that only comes from Jesus Christ by visiting our website, findpeacewithgod.net. We're the Billy Graham Evangelistic Association.
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Hey, this is Colton Dixon, and this is my song, Made to Fly. I wrote this song during quarantine season. I read a passage in the Bible that says, we will soar on wings like eagles, we will run and not grow weary, we will walk and not faint. I realized that in my daily life, I was so focused on just trying to walk that I forgot that I was made to fly. I thank God instilled that in all of us as believers that we have the opportunity to fly and to soar. So don't get so caught up in the little things that you forget it. And this is my song, Made to Fly.

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3: Welcome to Those Who Have Gone Before, a series that explores the lives of great Christians from our past. Here's your host, George Halima.
4: One might say that the life of those living in the 1700s in Germany was harsh, even cruel. Many of the babies died before the age of five. Generally speaking, one did what one had to do to survive. Consequently, true love didn't often enter into the picture when couples considered marriage. The first time, one married for economic considerations. The second time, a man would look for a good housekeeper and mother for his children. This was not the case, however, for Johann Sebastian Bach. He met Maria Barbara Bach at a boarding house where he was staying during his first job as an organist for a church in Arnstadt. The attraction was immediate. Barbara was a second cousin and a Bach, obviously musically gifted, and both were orphans. Their relationship was a friendship for about 5 years, Johann wanting to be certain he could support Barbara before they were married. In his first job at Arnstadt, he was to be organist and choir director. He did not like directing the choir while he loved playing the organ.

0: So the first conflict with his employers began. There were complaints that his organ playing was too flowery and his arpeggios too long. On the other hand, his choir boys were wild and unruly, not particularly musically inclined. The pattern had begun. In each of the many jobs Sebastian was to undertake, there was always conflict with his employers.
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0: G'day, it's Hank, and this is Aussie Grown Across the Nation.
1: Yes, it is.
0: This week, Candid Remark and Taya. This is a reminder. New music by Angelina Curtis and River Movement. I'll be waiting for the sun to be. And in the artist spotlight this week, Aussie Grown's Gold Coast series continues with Kirsty Abrams. 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
4: Revelation 19. Verse 11, 12, and 13. Then I saw heaven opened, and behold, a white horse, and he who sat on him was called Faithful and True, and in righteousness he judges and makes war. His eyes were like a flame of fire, and on his head were many crowns, diadems, royal crowns. He had a name written that no one knew except himself. He was clothed with a robe dipped in blood, and his name is called the Word of God. So he always was the Word, still is the Word, and will be the Word. And that brings out something very important. There is total agreement between Jesus and the Bible. Your attitude toward one is the attitude toward the other. You cannot believe in Jesus and disbelieve the Bible. Did you absorb that fact? Because Jesus is the Word of God. He's the Word made flesh. The Bible is the Word in Scripture, writing. Your attitude toward the one must be the same as your attitude toward the other. There is total agreement between the two. And now, as I draw near the end, I want to take five vital facts about the Word of God and your relationship to it, which are contained in John's Gospel, chapter 14. Just three verses. Jesus is, in a sense, taking farewell of his disciples. He's warning them that he's about to leave and they'll be left on their own for a while. And it's a very traumatic time for the disciples. They're overwhelmed with this revelation. But in the middle of it, Jesus gives a marvelous revelation of what the Bible should mean to us as believers. And he says in John 14, verse 19, "A little while longer, and the world will see me no more, but you will see me. Because I live, you will live also." So Jesus made a distinction there between the world, that's those who do not acknowledge Jesus, and his own disciples. He said, "The world will not see me, but the disciples will see me." And then Judas, not Iscariot, but the other Judas, asked him a very relevant question in verse 22. Judas said to him, "Lord, how is it that you will manifest yourself to us and not to the world?" He said that because Jesus said, "The world will not see me, but you will see me." His question was, how will you manifest yourself to us, not to the world? Now, the answer that Jesus gave is just full of important truth. Jesus answered and said to him in verse 23, "If anyone loves me, he will keep my word, and my Father will love him, and we will come to him and make our home with him." I want to bring out five vitally important facts in the answer of Jesus. First of all, Jesus said he would reveal himself to his disciples, not to the world. What's the distinguishing mark between the disciples and the world? The answer is keeping the Word of God. True disciples keep the Word of Jesus. They're not marked out by a denominational label. They're marked out by the way they relate to the Word. That's what makes you, or otherwise prevents you from being, a true disciple. It's your relationship to the Word of God. Keeping God's Word distinguishes disciples from the world. And in this congregation here this morning, every one of us is in one other of those two categories. If we're disciples, we keep the word of God. If we don't keep the word, we belong to the world that is not under the lordship of Jesus. And then the second truth is, Jesus said, if anyone loves me, he will keep my word. So keeping God's word is the supreme test of the disciples' love for God. Love is the motivation for obedience. It's very important to understand that as believers, we are not motivated by fear. We're motivated by love. In a certain sense, the law used the motivation of fear. If you do this, you'll be punished. But that doesn't work. I've helped to bring up a large number of children. Some of you wouldn't believe how many, and I won't go into that. But I discovered, while they're under your control as a parent, you can use fear. But once they leave you, if they've been motivated by fear, they'll change. The only motivation that will keep them loyal and faithful is love. And God and Jesus were wise enough not to build on fear, but to build on love. So keeping God's word is the supreme test of the disciples' love for God. If any man loves me, he will keep my word. And love is the motivation for obedience. And then he says, if anyone loves me, he will keep my word, and my Father will love him. That's another wonderful fact. Keeping God's word is what causes God the Father to love us with a special love. Now, God loved the whole world in a certain way. But God has a very different degree and kind of love for true disciples of Jesus, for those who keep his word. And then we had the question that Judas asked, how will you manifest yourself to us and not to the world? And Jesus' answer was, if anybody loves me, he will keep my word. So how does Christ manifest himself to us? Through the word. Through the keeping of the word that we get to know Jesus better. We can have maybe some wonderful spiritual experience. We can be caught up to the third heaven or whatever it may be. But that doesn't happen to most people. And it isn't the basic way by which God reveals himself and Jesus reveals himself. It is through keeping the word of God. And then finally, and this is an amazing statement, if anyone loves me, my Father will love him, and we will come to him and make our home with him. There are only a very few places in the Bible where the plural pronoun is used about God, but this is one of them. Jesus says, we, my Father and I, will come to him and make our abode with him. That's a breathtaking statement, an amazing revelation that God the Father and God the Son want to come and make their dwelling with us. They want to make us their personal abode. But how does it come about? Through the word. If we are not lovers of the word, if we're not obedient to the word, God will not make his dwelling place with us. And so, let me say this as I close this morning, and it's a very solemn thought. You don't love God more than you love his word. So if you want to know how much you really love God, how much place God has in your life, you can find out. It's not something you need to speculate about. You just ask yourself, how much do I love the Bible? How much place does the Bible have in my life? Because that's as much as I love God, and that's as much place as I give to God in my life. Let me just summarize those five statements about the Bible, because they're crucial. See, so many Christians are in a kind of twilight zone. They don't really know what is light and what is darkness. They wish and they hope, but they're not really sure. And the reason is they haven't given the Word of God its rightful place in their lives. So let me make these five statements and then close. First of all, keeping God's word distinguishes true disciples from the world. Second, keeping God's word is the supreme test of the disciples' love for God. Love is our motivation for obedience, not fear. Third, keeping God's word is the supreme cause of God's love for the disciple. God loves disciples in a special way. He loves the whole world, but he has a special love for disciples. But those whom he loves as disciples are those who keep God's word. If you want to be specially dear to God, then you have to keep his word. Fourth, through God's word, kept and obeyed, Christ manifests himself to us. The question was, how will you manifest yourself to us and not to the world? Jesus said, if you love me, you'll keep my word. That's how I will manifest myself. And finally, through God's word, the Father and the Son will come together to indwell us. Isn't that an amazing thought? It just takes my breath away. God the Father, God the Son, want to make their dwelling with us, but they'll only do it as we keep God's word. Let me close by praying for all of us. Heavenly Father, we thank you for your word, the word of God, the Bible, this sure, authoritative, infallible word, which is a lamp for our feet and a light for our path. And I want to pray, Lord, for everybody gathered here and everybody who ultimately is confronted by this message in any way, that you will cause us to be lovers of your word, that you'll, by your grace, enable us to give your word, the Bible, its rightful place in our lives, that we may be truly disciples of the Lord Jesus. In his name I pray, amen.
3: You know what I love about the teaching of Derek Prince is that he's what we would call old school. He doesn't just tell us the exciting things about the Word. He doesn't just tell us about the blessings. He also talks about our attitudes and the things that have to be cleaned out of our lives and tough stuff like obedience. I don't know about you, but I have all the trendy in my life I need. I like the solid rock of God's Word as Derek Prince teaches it. Hey, that's all the time we have for now. For everyone at Derek Prince Ministries, I'm Stephen Mansfield. 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
11: In this bulletin, a Telstra Senate inquiry gets heated. And in sport, AFL. With more, I'm Naomi Miller. Telstra says last week's network outage would have been avoided if a key piece of equipment had been replaced. A Senate inquiry is examining the outage. Telstra concedes the incident was caused by a failure to properly update a 15-year-old server. In a heated exchange with inquiry chair Sarah Hanson-Young, Telstra executive Gerard Tracy concedes the crisis could have been averted.
12: If this was a new server, would this have occurred?
13: That'll have to be part of the investigation.
12: What do you think would happen?
13: That a newer piece of hardware operating in the same design that we intended to, the issue wouldn't have happened.
11: The outage left more than 600 people unable to call 000. A Liberal MP and Jewish Australian says he feels like his safety has declined since the October 7th terror attack by Hamas. Julian Lisa says the experience of many Jewish people in Australia highlights the importance of the work being done by the Royal Commission into anti-Semitism. He says he understands why some in the community feel they may be safer moving to Israel.
14: This country's been uniquely good to Jewish Australians. We've been here since the First Fleet and we've contributed in any way and every way. And I just don't like what's become of Australia in the last few years. I want to return the Australia I know and love to being the safe, open, free place it's always been.
11: Another two presumed positive cases of H5 bird flu have been found in seabirds in WA. It takes the total cases of confirmed or presumed positive cases to 17 in Australia. Meanwhile, a humpback whale calf has been tested for the disease after it washed up on a Sydney beach. Tasmania is edging closer to passing conversion practices laws, according to the Australian Christian Lobby. CEO Michelle Pearce says these laws just restrict parents, pastors, counsellors and medical specialists from advising individuals on their sexuality or gender. She told Vision Radio the ACL aims to make them as weak as possible.
15: It's likely to pass, so we're in the game just trying to amend the law, to water it down, to protect freedom of religion, to protect medical practitioners. There has been some bills that have passed in other states that really do nothing, so that's what we want this law to do. If it's going to pass, let's weaken it. Let's make it a law that really does nothing, especially that doesn't affect religious freedom and freedom of speech.
11: Ms. Pearce says anti-conversion laws still have the potential to impact on those freedoms. The US president is accusing China of committing the largest compromise of election data in history. Speaking in a primetime national TV address, Donald Trump says documents have revealed the voter files of 220 million Americans were acquired in the years after the 2020 election, and China assigned a data exploitation unit to utilize the files. To AFL, Eagles coach Andrew McWalter is relishing the opportunity to wheel out the same team for consecutive weeks as they prepare to host reigning premiers Brisbane tomorrow night. West Coast are hoping to snap a 5-game losing streak and record their 5th win of the season. After an encouraging performance against the Bulldogs, McWalter is sticking with the same team.
16: Yeah, I think it's critical. We haven't been in a position to be able to do this for a while. We haven't won the last 2 weeks, but we feel like we've played for large periods a reasonable brand and a reasonable style of footy, and people are playing their roles, and we think the continuity will be important.
11: The last time West Coast beat Brisbane was in 2018. That's the latest Vision National News. I'm Naomi Millam.
17: You've probably felt it. That quiet nudge in the middle of a noisy day. That inner whisper that says, wait, or go, or not this one. You couldn't quite explain it, so you called it a hunch. But what if it was something far more significant than that? Hi, I'm Clayton Bjellin, and today on Insight for Living, Chuck Swindoll invites us to slow down long enough to hear what God may already be telling us. In a world that never seems to stop accelerating, where stillness feels almost countercultural, this is your invitation to understand those unidentified inner promptings.
18: Two sections of scripture will be our reading this morning. First, from Genesis 1, I'll read a couple of verses from that first chapter, and then locate Psalm number 139. Psalm 139. Following the reading in Genesis 1, I want to read a few verses out of that 139th Psalm. First, Genesis 1, beginning at verse 26, and then Psalm 139. Then God said, let us make man in our image, according to our likeness, and let them rule over the fish of the sea, and over the birds of the sky, and over the cattle, and over all the earth, and over every creeping thing that creeps on the earth. God created man in his own image. In the image of God, he created him. Male and female, he created them. And then Psalm 139, beginning at the first verse. Notice it is a prayer. O Lord, you have searched me and known me. You know when I sit down and when I rise up. You understand my thought from afar. You scrutinize my path and my lying down and are intimately acquainted with all my ways, even before there is a word on my tongue. Behold, O Lord, you know it all. Verse 13. For you formed my inward parts. You wove me in my mother's womb. I will give thanks to you, for I am fearfully and wonderfully made. Wonderful are your works, and my soul knows it very well.
17: 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Chuck titled today's message, Those Unidentified Inner Promptings.
18: There are times we just don't know how to describe what's going on inside. We have struggles that occur, and because we are not able to get our minds around them, we're at a loss to know the solution. And so we wrestle, and we wonder through this uneasiness how we're going to get through this, how we're going to make this decision. On the one hand, it looks good this way, but on the other hand, it seems wrong. And then something happens. Something occurs in the unseen realm down deep in our spirit that changes us. And we feel this is right. And we go there. Or we are assured this is wrong and we don't. Amazingly, we look back on those times and feel so grateful that at the time of decision, that right decision was made. There are other occasions when we can't quite see what the scripture is teaching. We're working on a verse or a section of the scriptures, and we can't, again, get to an understanding of what that's about. And so we pray and we wait and we check other verses, and we fall back on what we have been taught, and we go to books that we have, or we talk to people we respect, and nothing seems to break through. But then over a relatively brief period of time, the light dawns, and you see as you've never seen before. It comes to light. It's one of those aha moments. We call that insight. Why is it we don't realize that was the Spirit's working in an inner prompting, in a realization of revelation or illumination as we see truth like we've not seen it before, and the mystery leaves and clarity replaces it? The first thing I described we could call intuition. We just felt like we should do that, or we should not do that. This, which I've just described, we call insight. We get an insight into some truth that we had been wrestling with over a period of time. Can't tell you the times both of those experiences have happened to me. One more. You're experiencing a strained relationship with someone you have been working with, or you're related to, or you've known very well, and the strain won't go away, and you can't seem to broach some way to reconcile the strain. It goes on. And after a while, it eats away at you, and you maybe try to confront something or address something, and it doesn't get accomplished. In fact, sometimes in doing that, you make things worse. And then it's like, without your involvement at all, there is a phone call, and Following the call is an encounter where there's reconciliation. Why is it we don't realize that that whole thing fell in the category of the work of the Holy Spirit? I want to talk about this today, and in doing so, I have to tell you, I have never heard it addressed publicly. I've never heard anyone talk about UIPs. Well, I've heard a lot about UFOs. And in fact, let me just say this as a sidebar. I once checked into a hotel, didn't know it at the time, but a convention of UFO people were there. If you ever find out that that has happened, don't check into that hotel. Trust me. Every elevator ride, everybody in the restaurant, everybody waiting for a taxi, every long line to whatever was filled with people who saw things in the night that for the life of me, I could not see. Right next to my room was a couple that was, I guess, the ringleaders of the group. So they had people in all the evening and sometime into the wee hours of the morning looking out their window that sometime opened the door to step on the ledge and, oh, look at that, look at that. I mean, one night it was about 2:15. I had to get up. I mean, if it was that obvious, I had to see it. And I stood there and I looked and I looked and I thought, that's it. But it was the reflection from the hall light under my door on my window. So I didn't see it. If it's there, I've never seen it. We're not talking about UFOs. We're talking about UIPs. Those unidentified inner promptings, those hunches, those uneasy moments that say, don't go there, or there's danger lurking, or there's harm, or the other side, and it's so great when this occurs, this is where you ought to go. Now, having said all of that, why is it we never give the Spirit of God credit for such things? I know I'm talking about outside our five senses, so this is extrasensory stuff. And so it's subjective. That makes it difficult to address, which may explain why I've never heard a message on it. But it seems to me, thinking about the work of the Holy Spirit, we have an incomplete series without addressing those unidentified inner promptings. And unless I miss my guess, some of you have them right now. You are on the verge of a decision and you don't know what you ought to do. You prayed, you've checked the scriptures, you've sought the counsel. And remarkably, in God's time, there will be a breakthrough and you'll know what you ought to do. How does that happen? Why does that happen? My Bible is open to chapter 1 of Genesis, and in this chapter we have, of course, the story of creation. And the climax of the creative week is, of course, the creation of humanity. He creates Adam, he creates Eve, and up until now, the planets are in place, the sun to rule the day and the moon to rule the night, and the seas are there and land is there and plants are there and shrubbery is there and trees are there in full life and full bloom. But now there is brought on the scene humanity, and there is something altogether distinct about the creation of the man and the woman. And you'll read of it in these two verses, 26 and 27. Then God said, let us make man in our image, according to our likeness. I've got both of those phrases underscored in my Bible. The plants were not made in his image. The animals were not made in his image. The stellar spaces did not bear his likeness. But the man and the woman did and do. See the next verse? God created man in his own image. In the image of God, he created him, male and female, He created them. Three times he mentions image, once he mentions likeness. There's something to this. Anyone who does a study of the creation has to pause here and let some of the wonder in. What is this image? Well, it is interesting when you go to chapter 5 that the image changes. Genesis chapter 5. By the way, when we move from chapter 1 to chapter 5, we have to understand that between the two, sin has occurred. Sin has invaded and polluted the human race. Adam and Eve no longer in innocence. They are now sinners, and they are now distant from God and hiding from Him and all that followed that. But now their family comes along, and notice the difference in the likeness, in the image. Verse 1, this is the book of generations of Adam. In the day when God created man, he made him in the likeness of God. We just saw that. Read on. He created them, male and female. He blessed them and named them man in the day when they were created. Watch closely. When Adam had lived 130 years, he became the father of a son in his own likeness, according to his, Adam's, image, named him Seth. Something has changed regarding this image. Adam made in the likeness of God, and Adam and Eve in the likeness and image of God, now they have a son named Seth who comes in the likeness of themselves. Before I tell you the change, let me explain what the image may include, though I realize in doing so it's a little presumptuous. Theologians write volumes on this. So there's all kind of controversy over what it would include or exclude. I want to suggest there is a capacity in humans not found in animals. There is an ability for God to communicate with his own people in a way that he does not communicate with animals. Animals have instinct. We have image. Think about it. There are inner secret chambers within our being. We called it our heart, where the Lord speaks to us, if you will. He prompts us, inner promptings. He urges, he moves, he convicts, he directs, he stops, he guards, he guides. That's why I think Solomon writes, "Guard your heart, for out of it are all the issues of life. Watch over that spirit of yours." When God made us, he gave us body, but along with that, the immaterial soul and spirit. Animals do not have a spirit. There is no connection between God communicating with animals except by way of instinct in the natural order of things. But humans, it's different. Now we see when Adam and Eve have

and communication with the one who made him that broke down wasn't erased, it was effaced. Wasn't destroyed, it was damaged. And the same is true with us today. We live with a defaced and damaged image. Nevertheless, unlike animals, we are able to connect with our God in the inner person like our pets never can and never will. I know you think your pet's different, but just accept it by faith. Just take it. Oh, the stories I hear about pets. That's another subject. Psalm 139. Turn to Psalm 139. David is all caught up in the magnificent hand of God in his life. I love the way he writes this psalm. It's fast becoming my favorite. You have searched me and known me. You know when I sit down. You know when I rise up. You understand my thought from afar, meaning long before I have the thought, you already know it's there. You understand it. You scrutinize my path. That's a wonderful translation of the Hebrew verb. You scrutinize my path and my lying down. You are intimately acquainted with all my ways. When our kids were little, we bought them an ant farm. Ever seen an ant farm? Little plastic sheets on each side, and inside is sand. And then you dump all the ants inside, and you get to watch them as they move, because they're doing that normally in the ground. All you see is a mound and little creatures that bite you on the feet. But in this ant farm, you're able to watch them as they're making their paths and their move. That's the thought that comes to my mind. The Lord sees us just that clearly, in fact, more clearly. He not only sees our paths, he knows our motives. He knows our words before we say them. He knows our thoughts before we think them. And he's intimately acquainted with all of our ways. This is our Creator. Now go to verse 13 and you will move from that general fact into the womb of the expectant mother. Watch how the probe of God's Spirit drives us to the very life of the embryo, the fetus. David writes, "You formed my inward parts. You wove me in my mother's womb." Very colorful Hebrew wording for putting together, as if putting a piece of tapestry together. All the intricacies of personality, all of the things that make each individual unique, God watches over and cares about and carries out. And then we read, "I will give thanks to you, for I am fearfully and wonderfully made. Wonderful are your works, and my soul knows it very well." One of the old Hebrew scholars writes this about that statement, "fearfully and wonderfully made." Reflecting upon the marvels of the human body, even with his elementary anatomical knowledge, the inspired psalmist is in awe and wonder. As I analyze my makeup, as I realize how you put me together, there is a wonder, there is a fearful realization that I'm different. A better word is distinct. I want to suggest the statement includes secret inner chambers within the capacity of humanity. Hidden capacities within the spirit of human beings, such as the intricate inner systems providing for the reception and the understanding of divine information. All of this is foreign to the natural world. But to people like us, there is an ability to perceive spiritual things so that we can detect the hand of God. I realize as I address this, I'm in a realm that's, first of all, outside my expertise. For some of you, you would think it's in the realm of the paranormal. It could be called that. It certainly is in the extrasensory realm, but you cannot deny it. Occasionally, we have a premonition. Sometimes the premonition is wrong. Other occasions, we were right. We have an uneasy feeling about going into part

0: partnership with an individual in business, let's say. The person may be a Christian, but there's something that isn't right in that linkage. And we're held back from it and look back on it later and say, so grateful I did not go there. We fall in love and the individual meets so many of the things we're looking for in our marriage. And we anticipate possible marriage. And then those inner promptings begin to change. And we're moved in another direction. And even though the other person isn't, we feel the need to break off the relationship. It's an inner prompting that comes from this fearful and wonderful system of guidance. I love the way Eugene Peterson writes about it. Listen carefully. Our lives, that is, our experience, what we need and want and feel, are important in forming the Christian life in us. Our lives are, after all, the stuff that is being formed. But they are not the text for directing the formation itself. Spirituality means, among other things, going against the cultural stream in which we are incessantly trivialized to the menial status of producers and performers. Constantly depersonalized behind the labels of our degrees or our salaries. But there is far more to us than our usefulness and our reputation, where we've been or who we know. There is the unique, irreproducible, eternal image of God, me. He's right. He's right. Romans 8:16 says that God's Spirit testifies to my spirit, our spirit, that we are the children of God. Somehow, there is a connection in that inner prompting that assures me I belong to the Lord. Now, some of you still have a little bewildered look. I understand. This is not an easy thing to talk about. But I think it's an important thing to address. I believe that, truth be told, we, as a result of not linking these promptings to the work of the Spirit, we devalue His presence at work within us. We have God the Father who has planned our salvation. We have God the Son who has implemented our salvation by dying in our place on a cross, giving His blood to cleanse us from sin. And then we're left with the Holy Spirit for what? To link up with the Godhead. To live our lives before our God in an intimate manner. It's the image of God in me, in you, that makes that happen.
1: Those quiet inner nudges you've been dismissing as coincidence or intuition, Chuck Swindoll says it's time for us to reconsider. 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I'm Clayton Bjellin. Join us when Chuck Swindoll continues to describe those mysterious inner promptings of God, Monday on Insight for Living.

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Darst, and you are listening to the story behind the song of If the Lord Builds the House. Last year, during kind of the pandemic and all the time that we had on our hands to reevaluate our lives, God kept bringing me back to a scripture in Genesis, a story that I'd heard so many times as a kid growing up, but a story that I think God wanted to retell in my own heart so that I could understand something for a moment in this time. And it's the story of the Tower of Babel. And the king basically says in Genesis 11, 1 through 9 to all the people, hey, let us go and build a tower for ourselves so that we can make our names great and bring glory to ourselves. And when I read this scripture over and over and over, I just continued to feel like God say, Hope, I have a lot of towers and not enough temples. Because the truth is, you and I were meant to be living temples, to house the glory of God, the presence of God in everything that we do. And so there is a point for all of us, just like in that story, that maybe we have to reevaluate. Do we have a tower in our life? And does God need to tear it down? And you know, it's okay if he does, because the truth of the matter is, when God tears down something, he always rebuilds something better. And as a woman of faith, as a woman who's committed to living my life to honor God, I wrote this song as a statement that says, you know what? If I'm allowing God to be the builder of my house, the builder of my heart and my mind, of my life, of my marriage, of my children, whatever it is that I'm doing, then I don't actually think anything can tear it down, even if it gets weathered, even if it gets tried and it feels like it's falling apart. I do believe that what God builds, it cannot fall apart and it cannot be moved. And for me and my house, we're going to serve the Lord. So I hope this song encourages you and it reminds you that if God is the master builder of your life, then it will be built well in every season and nothing can tear it down.

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1: When we're afraid, it seems as though nothing anyone else says or does can make a difference. But, well, what if God has something to say? And what if it does actually make a difference? Would it be worth listening to? Hi, I'm Bernie Diamond, and welcome again to the program today as we take another look at the fear we all experience in life from time to time from a different perspective. You know what I've noticed about those times when I am truly, truly afraid? It seems that nothing anybody says or does can make a difference. When you're going through some really tough times and you just don't know what the future holds, and everything looks bleak and grim, every eventuality we imagine has a bad outcome. Because when we're afraid, it seems to me that we lose hope. And hope is being able to see into the future and believe that something good is going to happen. A place without hope is a dark and dangerous place indeed. And yet that's where we so often find ourselves in life. Yesterday on the program, we saw how one of Israel's kings, Jehoshaphat, the king of Judah, was faced with overwhelming odds. A massive army, three nations coming against him at the same time. There was no way that his small army could ever win that battle against this mighty enemy. No way. Or was there? Now, old Josh, he didn't panic, nor was he frozen with fear. He went to God and told God just the way it was. 2 Chronicles chapter 20, verse 12. Oh God, we are powerless against this great multitude that is coming against us. We do not know what to do, but our eyes are on you. There you have it. Well, right now, we're going to take a look at what happened next. Did God respond? Did he? And if he did it make any difference? Because as I said right at the beginning, so often when we're afraid, it seems that nothing anybody else says or does ever makes a difference. Well, let's have a look. We're going to read the next part of the story. It begins in 2 Chronicles chapter 20, verse 13. Meanwhile, all of Judah stood before the Lord with their little ones, their wives, and their children. Then the Spirit of the Lord came upon Jahaziel, the son of Zechariah and the son of a whole bunch of lineage. Then the Spirit of the Lord came upon Jahaziel, the son of Zechariah, one of the Levites in the middle of the assembly. He said, "Listen, all of Judah and the inhabitants of Jerusalem and King Jehoshaphat, thus says the Lord to you, do not fear or be dismayed at the great multitude, for the battle is not yours, but God's. Tomorrow, go down against them. They will come up the ascent of Ziz, and you will find them at the end of the valley before the wilderness of Jeruel. This battle is not for you to fight. Take your position, stand still, and see the victory of the Lord on your behalf, O Judah and Jerusalem. Do not fear or be dismayed. Tomorrow go out against them, and the Lord will be with you." Then Jehoshaphat bowed down with his face to the ground, and all of Judah and the inhabitants of Jerusalem fell down before the Lord, worshipping him. And the Levites stood up to praise the Lord, the God of Israel, with a very loud voice. They rose early in the morning and went out into the wilderness of Tekoa. And as they went out, Jehoshaphat stood and said, "Listen to me, O Judah and inhabitants of Jerusalem. Believe in the Lord your God, and you will be established. Believe in his prophets." When he had taken counsel with the people, he appointed those who were to sing to the Lord and to praise him in holy splendor as they went out before the army, saying, "Give thanks to the Lord, for his steadfast love endures forever." If you didn't know better, you'd say they were nuts. And right in the middle of this frightening time, God ups and speaks through this man. The Spirit of God falls on this man, Jahaziel. It wasn't such a funny name to them back then. And what does God say? "Do not be afraid, do not be dismayed at this great multitude, for the battle is not yours, but God's." And again, in verse 17, "This battle is not for you to fight. Take your position, stand still, and see the victory of the Lord on your behalf. Do not fear or be dismayed. Tomorrow go out against them, and the Lord will be with you." Now, I want to just think through that for a bit, because this is so important. This is the crux of the whole story. You see, we think in our human thinking, we've always been taught to be self-reliant. God helps those who help themselves, right? But here, God is saying exactly 180 degrees the opposite. This nation of Judah, God's chosen people, the remnant of Israel, the rump, if you like, these people who've put their faith in their God against overwhelming odds. In fact, they had nowhere else to go. They are facing certain absolute annihilation. Remember, we're not talking about some football match here. This is not like your team annihilating my team on the weekend and on Monday morning we talk about it. This is complete death and destruction. So they turn to God with fear in their hearts. That's what it said right at the beginning. It said Jehoshaphat was afraid. And just like you and I would be, but he set himself to seek the Lord and he proclaimed a fast through all Judah and they waited on God. They could have panicked. They could have been immobilized with fear, but instead he waited on God and God spoke and God said, "This is my battle and not yours." We don't expect that, do we? Oh, sure, we expect God to do it for other people, but not for us. Let me give you an example. You're married. Your wife or your husband seems to have drifted away from you. You long for them. You yearn to be close. But it doesn't matter how much you try or what you say or do, it just doesn't happen. You can see your soulmate drifting away from you and from God, and you start thinking the unthinkable in your heart. This is going to end in divorce. How do you respond? Panic? Frozen in fear? Start behaving badly yourself? Or do you set yourself to seek God, to inquire of him, to discover that what God really wants to say to you is this battle is not for you to fight? Take your position, stand still, and see the victory of the Lord on your behalf. Do not fear or be dismayed. Tomorrow go out and the Lord will be with you. Come on, this is where the rubber hits the road. And look at how Judah and the King Jehoshaphat responded to this incredible message from God. Did they scoff in disbelief? Did they have a church council meeting to debate the matter? How did they respond? Jehoshaphat bowed down with his face to the ground, and all of Judah and the inhabitants of Jerusalem fell down before the Lord, worshipping the Lord, and they all sang. And they went out to meet this massive army singing God's praises. Come on, this is where it's at. God is a mighty God, and he's a loving God. And when we go and inquire of him from deep within our fear, he'll take charge. He fights the battles we can't fight. And sometimes it's not about defeating some enemy out there. No, sometimes he has to do a work of grace in our hearts to change us and heal us. So often we think we know what the answer should be, but actually we haven't a clue. So often we plan this victory or that, but when we put it in his hands, his victory and his outcome are so perfect. We don't have time right now, but if you read on in this chapter, 2 Chronicles chapter 20, you will discover that God won a mighty victory against an impossible enemy that day, and God's chosen people just stood there and watched. They didn't have to lift a finger. It was God's battle and God's victory. He wants to do that sometimes in our lives. And when we're racing around panicking, or when we've closed our ears frozen in fear, we miss out on that. On that day, God's chosen people discovered that the battle truly belonged to their God. Before I go, I'd just like to remind you that if you have a prayer need, we would absolutely love to pray for you. Because the only sort of prayer that the Bible teaches about is the sort that has powerful results. So if you'd like us to pray with you, in fact, if you'd like our whole prayer community to pray with you, stop by online at powerfulprayer.org to share your prayer request. It's completely confidential, your name won't be displayed, and in fact, while you're there, perhaps you could pray for one or two others as well and leave them a word or two of encouragement. You can be such a mighty blessing to so many others by supporting them in prayer. God's word says that the prayer of the righteous is powerful and effective. So please allow us to pray for you and with you. And let's just see what God does, how he intervenes, how he chooses to bless you. The web address again is powerfulprayer.org.
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7: Ephesians 4 and verse 24. Put on your new nature, created to be like God, truly righteous and holy. The word for today is about being freed from the drama of emotion. Dealing with crucifixion, Jesus prayed in the Garden of Gethsemane. He felt intense emotions. Luke 22 verse 44 records, and being in agony, he prayed more earnestly. Then his sweat became like great drops of blood falling down to the ground. So strong were these emotions that he prayed for the cup of crucifixion to pass. But that night, Jesus broke the domination of emotions by obedience to the will of his Father, saying, "Not my will, but yours be done." Not only can emotions be ruled by obedience, but they will obey faith. Emotions will do what we in faith order them to do. David said in Psalm 103 and verse 1, "Bless the Lord, O my soul, and all that is within me, bless his holy name." David ordered his soul, the center of his emotions, to bless the Lord. He believed his soul and everything in him would do what he commanded. Feelings can be transformed from drama to blessing. Paul believed that negative emotions can be put off and positive emotions can be put on. Consider Ephesians 4 verses 22 to 24. Throw off your old sinful nature and your former way of life, which is corrupted by lust and deception. Instead, let the Spirit renew your thoughts and attitudes. Put on your new nature, created to be like God, truly righteous and holy. And again he writes in Colossians 3:15, and let the peace of God rule in your hearts. It's clear from the Scriptures that emotions can be governed, and the will can respond to God's power and faith rather than the drama of emotions. So be free of them. That's the word for today.
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5: A lot of the time she's writing her books. Yes. Yeah, we kind of can't tell. And a lot of the time she's just at, maybe she's speaking or she's doing this. So
6: sometimes
5: when she's with us, yeah.
7: She's a really happy person, isn't she?
6: Yeah, she's happy, but when she's stressed out, sometimes she can be a little bit, you know.
7: Stressed out?
3: Well, Arlene Pelican is our guest, and her children are pretty honest right there about her happiness level and
7: I
3: some of the stress. And we're going to be talking about being a happy, healthier mom, even when you do get stressed out, and we're not going to ask your kids about it. Our host is Focus President and author Jim Daly, and I'm John Fuller.
7: Hey, John, first of all, Arlene's kids are awesome kids. I love them, and they are really cute, too. And it's so fun to see your life through the life of your kids. I remember when I first took the role at Focus on the Family, we had a reporter who wanted to come to the house from the Denver Post, and so she came, and Jean was, you know, obviously pretty nervous about that. And this reporter had heard that I said to my boys every day, I love you and I'm proud of you. And so she, at the end of being with us for like 2 or 3 hours, she gets the kids together and she says, hey, there's something your dad tells you every day. What is it? And Troy, I think he was like 5 years old, goes, eat my vegetables. And then Trent said, clean the room. And they just started going through this list of chores. And the reporter starts laughing. And then finally one of them said, no, he tells us he loves us. And the reporter afterwards, it was so funny. She said, I was expecting Stepford children. It was great to see Christians whose kids have a sense of humor.
8: Right.
7: Isn't that interesting?
3: It is.
7: And
3: yeah.
7: God is in humor. I mean, we're made in his image. I love to laugh. I know the Lord loves to laugh. We're going to talk about how you find that happiness and that joy today with our special guest who's written a book, 31 Days to Becoming a Happy Mom. But before we say hello to her, let me mention a Barna study that caught my attention. This Barna study said 8 in 10 moms feel overwhelmed by stress, and 7 out of 10 say they don't get enough rest. And I think Jean would say that's exactly right. And it went on to say only 19% of moms report being extremely satisfied being a mom. And that kind of breaks my heart that we can't all of us do a better job making sure moms feel appreciated and they're in the right place. So today, for those of you who are struggling to feel that sense of happiness and joy, you're going to want to stay with us because I think today you're going to find it.
3: Well, Arlene and her husband James live in the San Diego area. She's a speaker, a writer, and always brings energy and some fun to the studio, Jim.
7: She does. Arlene, it's great to have you back at Focus on the Family.
8: It's so fun to be here.
7: And I do love your kids.
8: They love you guys.
7: They came with you last time, and it's they just have such great attitudes and personalities. It was great to meet them. So give us the portrait of that happy mom. What does she look like?
8: I think, you know, all of us, we want to be a happy mom, but we're wondering how in the world. What's the how? You know, we wake up and we are like Mary Poppins. Let's do this this thing. And then we go to bed and we're Cruella de Vil and we're get in bed and don't talk to me anymore. You think, what happened in between the 2 points? And I remember when I was working on this book, I was shopping in a thrift store, which is not a slam on thrift stores because obviously I was there. And there was a mother with these little children that were underfoot the whole time. And you could tell she was very frustrated with them. And at one point, about a six-year-old boy came over to me, looked at me, and kicked me straight in the shin.
7: And this was not your son?
8: Not my son.
7: Oh,
8: it was her son. And she looked at me very apologetic. I'm so sorry. I'm so sorry. Later, I saw her in the checkout line with that same son under her arm, horizontally, crying, you know, all. And I thought, how can anyone be, you know, how can you live this way and think, oh, this is great. I'm a happy mom, you know. And so that's, I think of her with this book. And I think that if we as women, if we as moms can get good advice from tried and true, I've interviewed a lot of experts from the book. If we can be bold enough and humble enough to try new things and accept some correction, and maybe we're doing too much for our kids instead of too little. Mm-hmm. We're, you know, sometimes we excuse their behavior. Oh, I'm sorry, you know, my kid had a lot of sugar this morning. That's why he kicked you in the shit. Instead, we should be thinking, I have got to correct this, you know. So that's my heart, is to help moms get better habits so that they can enjoy being a mother much more.
7: Well, and I so appreciate that. And to the point that so few moms are feeling that mm-hmm. happiness and that joy, that maybe 1 out of 5 is what the Barna research suggests.
8: That's right. We're going to push it up to 2,
7: actually,
8: maybe 3 today.
7: Are actually there. But on the one hand, the 4 out of 5, if you're in that spot, know that you have a lot of company. Yeah. I guess there's some comfort in numbers. You're making me feel a little guilty about that little boy, though, because I was that little boy, man. When I was 5 years old, I remember I was at a store, Crawford's Grocery Store in Southern California. It no longer exists, so I don't have to worry about mentioning the
3: name. Because of cranky kids like you.
7: No, I'm sure that's what shut this store down. But I was fearful of being lost in a store. I don't know. I was dealing with a lot. You know, my mom and dad had divorced. But my mom had gone over, and she was looking at corn. You know how you check the ears of corn? And I said, I'm going to go look for a toy. Is that okay? And she said, sure. And I said, but don't move. And so she said, I'll be right here. And I went down to the toy aisle. I got what I wanted. I was coming back, and I saw she was in a different aisle. And I was petrified, angry. And I ran up behind her, and I, with my little 5-year-old fist, I slugged her right behind in the back. I never hit my mom. Never.
8: No.
7: That wasn't really who I was. Yeah. But just fear drove.
8: You were so upset.
7: And
8: I hit her
7: right between the shoulder blades. I remember the thud. I remember everything. And she turned around. It wasn't my mother. I mean, then I was mortified, and I'll never forget, this woman said, what are you doing? I said, I'm so sorry, I thought you were my mom, which I don't think made it any better. And I went running,
8: oh my goodness,
7: crying,
8: how funny.
7: And there was my mom looking at the corn. I come running up to her, I'm in tears, I'm going, Mom, I just hit a woman. She's like, what? And this was such a good mothering technique. She made me, rightfully, she didn't go with me, but she said, you're going to go back, and you're going to apologize to that woman. Yeah. And she stood at the end of the aisle out of sight of that woman mm-hmm. and just gave me the hand nudge, you know, like, get going. And I walked up to that woman and said, I'm so sorry I hit you. I didn't know. I thought you were my mother. I'm so sorry. And this woman looked stunned. She's like, I am just glad you're not my kid.
8: And relief.
7: So in defense of that poor little boy, maybe he was dealing with something.
8: Maybe he had some other things going on. And, you know, this is a great point, because just because you're a happy mom, it doesn't mean you're not going to have these moments where your kids do something that you're like, obviously, I'm clearly unhappy about that. But the key is using those moments then to teach your child something and to learn something yourself.
7: I need to push you a little bit, Arlene, because in the Christian community, that distinction between happiness and joy, the whole world's about being happy.
8: Yeah.
7: And you see it in all the, you know, television programs that I don't watch, you know.
8: Yeah.
7: And it's not about happiness.
8: Yeah,
7: it's really, what we're talking about is joy.
8: The happy mom is not the woman that, you know, is going to get a spa treatment every Saturday.
7: Although that could help.
8: It could help her, but probably not every Saturday. And she didn't just go charge up her credit card to get her a new outfit that she can't afford to make her feel happy. And, you know, so this isn't about, mom, let's be selfish and let's just do things to make us happy. This is about, blessed are the people who know the Lord. Happy are you when you know God. Happy are you when you follow his commandments. And I think when a mom really, her heart is to seek God. God, how can I glorify you as a mom? And that's her heart. That's her thrust. That's why she does what she does. That joy will come as a result, because the Holy Spirit will give that to her.
7: And it is, that is exactly the right thing, but let me role play and pretend I'm my wife, Jean.
4: Yes.
7: And I'm just thinking, I want to be that. In fact, what you said, I desperately want that every day.
4: Yeah.
7: But man, the dirty clothes, the parenting stuff I have to do, the kids are out of control, whatever it might be, can add guilt that I'm not getting it done. Am I not equipped? Where am I deficient? What I so love about moms is they are so quick to look at themselves first. You know, so many of us, particularly guys, we look at the other person first quickly. Moms have an innate ability to say, okay, where am I lacking? But that can add so much guilt to the already guilt-riddled person.
4: And that's actually a really interesting way to look at it, is how can this guilt motivate me for good? How can I use this? Because good mommy guilt says, I yelled at my child this morning, and when they come home from school, I should probably apologize, and I will. And bad mommy guilt says, I'm such a bad mom, I will never get this right. I'm constantly yelling at these kids. So if we can pull away from ourselves and think, what is the action that I need to change, and not focus, because I know that good guilt, it brings you to growth, where that bad guilt just keeps you down. And I think one of the ladies that I interviewed, Karen Eamon, she talked about the race to replicate, that we women, we look around and we look, oh, look at their kids, and oh, they're involved in that. We have to do that. Oh, their kids are so well-mannered or dress so well or they're so athletic, and we think we have to replicate that. And so, ladies, I want to set you free. You don't have to replicate anyone, and be yourself and have your own strengths, and you don't have to do it like the Joneses, and you can decide what's important to us as a family. And I know that's hard, because you look around and you think, well, I don't want to be the oddball. And yet, I think you'll be so much more joy-filled if you are living it according to what you want and not what your neighbors are dictating to you of what you need to be.
7: Well, and to be fair, breaking that bondage is really hard, especially in a Western culture where advertisers are throwing stuff at us, culture's throwing stuff at us and our kids all the time to be more like them.
4: Right.
7: What's a practical step where you could say, okay, we're going to carve our own course in a biblical context.
4: Yeah.
7: We're going to love the Lord our God with all our heart, soul, and mind. That's going to be on our walls in our home, and we're going to tell our kids that, and we're going to love our neighbor. But again, how do you practically do that when they walk out the door at the grocery store and they go into a fit?
4: Yeah, and you do think of that Deuteronomy passage where you're on the way when they wake up, when they lie down, on the way that you're teaching them the commandments of the Lord. And I think some of it, that grocery store, it's practicing things at home. Mm-hmm. And this could be with your teenager. This could be with your toddler, that my husband James loves to say, don't wait, create. So instead of your child, you know, having this full-blown meltdown, create that at home where they want something at home. Mommy, I want that lollipop. And you say no. And even if you think, man, maybe I should give it to them, but you think, I'm going to create this so that they don't get it. And they can have the meltdown at home. And
7: that's
4: then
7: a good
4: you
7: idea.
4: Can deal with it. So kind of create these solutions for your teenager. You know, you could do a job interview at home before they get out there. You know, so just continually think, how can I create scenarios within my home so that when we leave here, my kids are more equipped? And I think that, you know, you're not trying to be a perfect family, but I think where we lose something is we think, oh, we can't be perfect, so we stop trying.
7: Oh, that's interesting.
4: And there is that striving for perfection. You think of the Apostle Paul, and he said, run your race in such a way that you win the prize. And maybe not everyone's going to be the winner, but you run in the kind of way like, I'm going to win.
7: Yeah, you're trying to.
4: And
7: win.
4: I think so much of what we hear as moms is, oh, don't worry. It's, you know, it's not achievable. Your kids are going to be terrible. But to think, wait a minute, I can strive towards having a well-behaved child. I can strive towards having a respectful child. It doesn't mean I'm going to hit the mark all the time, but that doesn't mean I shouldn't strive for that.
7: And that's good. Now, to be fair, another thing with Happy For You, you use it as an acronym, each letter being an action or a word to remember to do.
4: Yeah.
7: And in fact, H is healthy.
4: Yes.
7: That's one reason you can't use the word joy. I guess it kind of disrupts the acronym.
3: Be
7: jolly. But H for you is healthy. And this can be a real tough one. And again, I'm seeing it through the eyes of my wife. You're so busy. You got so much going on. It's hard always to plan the meal in such a way that it's exactly the right grams of vegetable.
4: Right.
7: And I know some people can do that. we're not in that camp.
4: But we're not either.
7: Yeah, but healthy. Talk about general health.
4: And it's important for that mom to be healthy, spiritually healthy, emotionally healthy, having a healthy relationship with her husband if she's married, and physically healthy. Because we all know, you know, you've been in the airplane, please put on your your oxygen mask before helping others. And so sometimes
7: that's
4: we as moms...
7: non-Christian, isn't it? I'm not going
4: to
7: do that very
4: well.
7: Wait a minute,
4: first.
7: You got to help the other person
4: that's
7: first.
4: Right. So for the mom, you've got to take steps to know that you're healthy, that you've slept enough so you can be nicer to your children, that it's better to say, you know, no to the cupcake spirit, as my husband calls it, which is basically like, I'll make homemade cupcakes for, you know, tomorrow and I'm up at 10 o'clock making cupcakes. And he'll say, forget it. Tell him you can't do it and please go to sleep so that you'll be a nicer person to everyone.
7: Let me ask you with that. That's a great example. What drives you to do that as a mom?
4: Yeah.
7: Because I don't think a lot of husbands understand what's, you know, that's a, no, like your husband saying.
4: Why is she doing?
7: Yeah. Why would you put that pressure? Yeah. I mean, Gene and I have had that conversation.
4: Yeah.
7: Why would you have to make them cookies for tomorrow to take to school? Just give them something like an Oreo or, you know, don't give them cookies.
4: Yeah.
7: What is it in a mom's heart, which is both so wonderful and at the same time, In the observant husband's you know, kind of realm, going, why are you adding that stress to your life?
4: I think we have this, we want to meet these needs. So if you hear this need, your heart is moved, you're emotional, like, oh, we want that to be the best. Let's do that. Let's bake that. So you want to meet a need. You want to be significant. So you want to be seen as someone that, oh, we can count on her. She serves, you know, and then perhaps, you know, many people really, I am not in this camp, but believe me, because my kids will tell you, my mom can't cook. But there are many women who can, and that's their way to show off in a good way. Look what I can do. These are my gifts. I can design things. I can craft things. I can bake things. So in some ways, it's a very healthy expression. And so just what you've got to ask is, you know, do I have time for this? And if you do have time to make those cupcakes, go for it. But if you realize, I've got a million things to do, I can't do this, you just have to say, I'm sorry, I can't do that.
7: Mm. Arlene, speak to the mom who feels just really discouraged by her diet and her inability to lose weight and to get in shape. What are one or two small steps she could take that gives her a sense of momentum and confidence?
4: She needs to lighten up and have a little bit of sense of humor, and then she needs accountability because you cannot do it alone. You know, one year my son Ethan got this bag of Oreo, peppermint Oreos for Christmas from his cousin.
7: Are
4: they are my favorite.
7: Yes.
4: And because we're trying to be good, we don't buy them, but my goodness, he received them. So as a good mom, I put them on the top shelf and I told
7: where
4: him
7: only
4: he was
7: you
4: about
7: can reach
4: yeah,
7: them.
4: Exactly. He was about five. And I said, you let mommy know when you want these. Well, of course, at night. What do I think? I'm thinking about those peppermint Oreos.
7: You need to get rid of them before your
4: to
7: kids
4: save him.
7: Eat them. Yes.
4: So one by one, I'm eating through the bag. I'm thinking he won't notice. It's a whole bag, and one by one, I am eating through the bag. And I'm not kidding. As God is my witness, I ate through the entire bag.
7: He didn't get one.
4: He didn't get one. And when I ate the last one, I was like, oh no. Valentine's Day, he asks me, Mom, I think I'd like to have some of those Oreos. I was praying that he would forget. Mom, do you think that I could have one now?
7: You really think a kid forgets about an Oreo?
4: I know. But then he waited till Valentine's Day. So I said to him, Ethan, I am so sorry, but I ate all your cookies. And the shock and awe on that boy's face, Mom, you ate my Christmas present?
7: Oh.
4: And moms, we do not have self-control in these areas. You know, we can think like, I'll eat better. I'll go to the gym, I'll exercise, and we've got all these grand ideas. But unless you have an appointment on the calendar, unless you have accountability of someone,
7: a friend,
4: a trainer, somebody, it's worth the money for your health. And if you don't have the money, it's okay. You go to the library, you get a DVD, and you work out, but you make it an appointment, give yourself accountability, and it will really help because on our own, we do not make healthy choices.
7: Okay, so that's H, just general health, spiritual, physical, emotional. Concentrate on those things. Next would be the A for happy. So what's the A?
4: The A is action-oriented because we moms, what are we good at? Talking, promising, lecturing, telling them again and again.
7: Well, I thought that was the dad side.
4: No, yeah. You guys
3: pretty good at that, too.
4: You guys can do that, too. But it's this whole idea that your actions are going to speak a lot louder than your words. And so what are ways that we can actually follow through when we say, when you do that, this will happen to you, and then instead of it happening, you know, we say it again, when you do that, you know, so for us as moms to think, how can I be more action oriented? And, you know, psychologist John Roseman, you've had him on. I just adore what he has to say. And I interviewed him for the book and he talked about how the mom of yesteryear, the grandma, let's say, would say, clean up your room. And the mom of today says, honey, we're going to have some people over and it'd be so nice if the house could be clean and if your room could be clean. So if you could just put away your things, would that be okay with you? Because that would really help mommy a lot. And the kids are like, no, it's not okay with me and I'm going to keep playing. You know, an hour later, oh, honey, I see you. You haven't moved your things at all. Well, let's play a game. I'm going to put in some things and then you're going to put in some things. Okay, let's play. Oh, you're not playing. Mommy's the only one playing, you know.
8: And we have forgotten.
7: It's funny because it's so true.
8: Right? Yeah. So we have become talkers. Okay. We're trying to rationalize and we're trying to reason. But you cannot reason with a 2, 3, 4, 5-year-old. You have to give them this action of, I better clean my room or else I'm not getting supper tonight.
7: So what's the or else? What do you do?
8: Well, that's what, so you have to think about that as a parent. Is it, you know, they go to bed without supper?
7: No.
8: They will survive.
7: No. You wouldn't do that, would you?
8: Oh, I would.
7: There's got to be other ways.
8: I would. We have done where they are served what they didn't eat the meal before.
7: Okay.
8: Which was typically green, you know, yeah, like a vegetable or something.
7: Well, I think it sounds
8: we've
7: like
8: done that.
7: Go to bed with no Oreos might work,
8: yes,
7: in your household.
8: Exactly. to the mother, you know. And so it could be, you know, no video games. It could be less TV. It could be, and you think about it. So look for something that would speak to your child. What's going to cause them pain?

0: dinner that very same day that he goes, okay, everybody owes me a dollar. And the kids were like, what? They were like, tears in their eyes, what? And he's like, no one helped around the table. No one set the table. You guys were all like playing while we were working. That's not going to do it. And they're all like, we didn't know. We didn't know. Well, you know now. And like anything else, we have to, like, you know, you'll do something that'll work for a while and then you forget about it. And then you have to refresh it. And that's where we're at, that we've got to refresh that magic dollar. And we found that we were having a lot of dollars taken away, but then we weren't giving as many dollars, so that's demotivating. So then you're also looking for ways, oh, you helped your sister with your homework. That's great. Here's a dollar. Oh, you helped me with a morning smoothie without being asked. There's a dollar. So look for ways to positively reinforce your kids, but that dollar did help instead of yelling, arguing, being frustrated. We just say, that's a dollar.
1: I so relate to what you're saying. I mean, we've done it similarly. We didn't call it the magic dollar, but we penalize and we reward in that way with certain things. The other day, Trent says to me, he says, is the only way you know how to discipline is with money?
2: Hey, Jim, just a hint. We're finding push-ups are a really good tool with one of our children.
1: Man, do you have to do them?
2: No. No, but I'm just saying he benefits from the exercise.
0: That's very good.
1: I like that. Push-ups and sit-ups might be a good way to go. Let me talk about the first P in happy. So we got the H of health, A of action, and then P of happy. What is that first P?
0: The P in happy is prayerful. And it's for us to call on God, because we have this amazing Heavenly Father, this resource. But you know what we've done? Instead of calling on God, we've called on Google. So when we have a problem, instead of going to God, we go to Google. If we see boogers in our child's nose, we Google that. Oh, what is this disease that my child had? You know, we have a problem at school, we Google for an article. Like, what am I supposed to do about this?
1: But that can be a good resource.
0: And it can. And so this information is good. However, what do? Sometimes we do that only. And we never pray for our child who's sick. We never ask God, what should I do about this discipline problem? Instead, we're just looking and reading, but we're not calling on God. So the idea is, wow, we've gotten so used to having all the answers in our pocket, and it's hindered us from looking up to God. You know, you think of that psalm that says, I'll lift up my eyes to the hills, from whence comes my help? It comes from the Lord, the maker of heaven and earth. And maybe today it would be rewritten, where does my help come from? It comes from my pocket, from my phone, where it holds all my information. We're so quick to turn to Google to figure out where, and our brains are used to that. I type in the question and I get an answer. And that's not how mothering works. It's not how prayer works. It's not how knowing God works. And so I think for us moms to go back to, wow, I need that strong relationship with God. And I know some moms are like, okay, I'd love to pray, but when do you find the time to do that? You know, how can you pray?
1: Sure. I mean, we're already feeling pressured.
0: Exactly. And I mentioned Karen Eamon before, and she homeschooled her kids. And she said, I talked to my friends who their kids went off to school, and they say, oh, I'm reading my Beth Moore Bible study, and I'm sipping coffee. Jesus is talking to me. And she'd think, I am homeschooling my children, and I'm talking to Jesus between bites and sips and glurps. You know, glurps. Is glurps a word? You know. But that's what she was doing. And she realized, though, even though she was busy, that didn't mean, oh, I just can't pray. It just meant it looks different. That it looks like 5 minutes in the morning, and it looks like at the kitchen sink reading a verse, and it looks like listening to the Bible in your car for 5 minutes with your kids.
1: And it's really keeping your attitude toward God. That's what you're saying.
0: That constant conversation with God.
1: The second P, what is that?
0: The second P is perseverant, and it's this whole idea that this thing is a marathon. This is not this sprint. So motherhood, you don't get to check out at 5 p.m. and be like, woo, done with that. You know, 20, 30 years from now, you're still doing this. So be perseverant, have thick skin. And the key question here is, are you raising a child or are you raising an adult?
1: Yes.
0: Because if you realize I am raising an adult, it helps you really dig in and to persevere when it's tough, because you see the long-term effect and legacy of what you're doing.
1: Just tell us what why is real quick.
0: The why is yes filled. So that you don't feel like motherhood's a prison sentence, but that it's something that has a yes for you.
1: Yeah, try to say yes more than no. But this is Arlene Pelletier, her book 31 Days to Becoming a Happy Mom. Thank you for your enthusiasm and for the fun that you bring to motherhood.
0: Thanks so much for having me at Focus.
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2: I want you for a moment to think of someone you know that you can't even imagine being a Christian. 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Maybe it's your son or your daughter. Maybe it's an angry, contentious neighbor. You're thinking they could never come to believe in Jesus. Oh, they could. Listen to this. No one is beyond the reach of God.

0: God has given us mere humans the opportunity to participate in giving life. A mum and a dad bring life into this world with their newborn baby. And as believers, we have the privilege of bringing the message of new life to people as we share Christ. But some folks are not easily persuaded. They're stuck in their sin and they don't want to move. Today on A New Beginning, Pastor Greg Laurie points out how we can reach the unreachable. It's part of his series called Refresh.
1: So I want to look for a few moments with you at the greatest revival in human history. And it took place in the city of Nineveh. And of course, the man that God used to bring this revival about was named Jonah. You see, God came to Jonah and he said, I want you to go to the city of Nineveh and I want you to preach the message that I give you to them. And Jonah flat out refused. Why? Nineveh was a wicked city. Nineveh was known for their atrocities and their intense cruelty that they would demonstrate toward their enemies. And Nineveh, the capital of Assyria, they were the avowed enemies of Israel. Therefore, Jonah wanted nothing to do with them. He had no concern for their souls. It didn't concern him that God would judge this nation. In fact, it was his hope that God would judge this nation. So Jonah literally bought a fare on a boat going the opposite direction. Well, that didn't work out so well for him. God sent a big storm and then a big fish, and he gave Jonah a big spanking. And there in the belly of the fish, Jonah called out to the Lord. And then God gave him a second chance. Jonah 2:10 says, the Lord spoke to the fish, and it vomited Jonah onto dry land. And the word of the Lord came to Jonah the second time, saying, go to Nineveh, that great city, and preach to them the message that I give to you. So here was Jonah now, repentant and regurgitated, righteous and ralphed. He was bleached and beached. He was victorious and vomited. And one more, he was regurgitated and revived. Imagine if you were laying around at the beach in Nineveh and you saw this sight. In comes this massive beast cruising through the water. It comes right to the shore. It opens up his mouth, makes a retching sound, and out rolls Jonah. Ta-da! His skin was probably bleached from the gastric juices in the whale's belly. And here's this message. In 40 days, Nineveh is going to be overthrown. So Jonah has prayed in the belly of the beast. Now he's preached to the city of Nineveh, walking through their streets. What happens next? You need to go now to Jonah chapter 3, verse 5, and we read this amazing story. The people of Nineveh believed God's message from the greatest to the least and declared a fast and put on burlap to show their sorrow. When the king of Nineveh heard what Jonah was saying, he stepped down from his throne and took off his royal robes and dressed himself in burlap and sat on a heap of ashes. And everyone prayed earnestly to God. And when God saw what they had done, how they had put a stop to their evil ways, he changed his mind and did not carry out the destruction he had threatened. This is a stunning turnaround. An entire city filled with thousands of people turn to God en masse, and a revival takes place, and the judgment of God is turned away. It just shows us that no one is beyond the reach of God. I want you for a moment to think of someone you know that you can't even imagine being a Christian. It's hard for you to even picture them holding a Bible and saying something like, praise the Lord. But listen to this. No one is beyond the reach of God. Maybe it's your father or your mother. Maybe it's your son or your daughter. Maybe it's someone you know that gives you a hard time at work. Maybe it's an angry, contentious neighbor. Maybe it's a public figure. You're thinking they could never come to believe in Jesus. Oh, they could. And you need to start praying for them that God will reach them. Again, this was a revival. God told these people 40 days judgment was coming and they repented. God tells us in 2 Chronicles 7:14, if my people which are called by my name will humble themselves and pray and seek my face and turn from their wicked ways, then I will hear from heaven and forgive their sin and heal their land. Listen, if you want to see a revival, just do revival-like things. Don't overly mystify this. Just do those things that you know you should be doing as a follower of Jesus Christ. Let me go back to comparing this to maybe the romance between a man and a woman. You know, when you're first taking a girl out as a guy, you want to make a good impression on her, so you actually shower, and your shirt is clean, and you show her great respect, and maybe as you pick her up, you open the door of the car for her, and then you go to the restaurant, you pull out the chair for her, you take her to a nice French restaurant, then you get married, and things change a little bit. You still open the door for the car, but you just close it before she's all the way in. You pull the chair out in the restaurant, but you let her fall, and then you point at her and laugh. And you take her to French restaurants. The last one you took her to was, I think it was Jacques in the Box or Le Golden Arches. I don't know, but something's happened. You've sort of slipped away. Go back and do those romantic things again, so to speak, if you want your marriage to be strong. Heard a story about a woman that wanted to divorce her husband in the worst way. She went to an attorney and said, I want to divorce my husband, but I want this to hurt him. I want him to feel a lot of pain. And the attorney said, oh, really? Well, okay, I have a plan for you. He says, for the next 3 months, I want you to smother your husband with affection. Compliment him constantly. Tell him what a great guy he is, how much you care for him. And then when that time has come to an end, you'll drop the divorce papers on him. He won't know what happened. He won't see it coming. It'll even be more painful. She says, I'll do it. And so for the next 3 months, she complimented her husband, affirmed her husband, told her husband how much she loved and appreciated him. And when the 3 months came to a close, the attorney called her and said, all right, let's get this divorce started. She said, divorce? We're going on our second honeymoon. You see, the point is, she did what she probably should have been doing all along. And in the same way in our life as Christians, when we're doing the things we should always be doing every day, getting up and reading the Bible, having a prayer life, being involved in our church, sharing our faith, when we do these things, it fuels the fire of revival and keeps that fire burning. But when we neglect those things, we begin to fade.
0: It's great to have you join us today for A New Beginning with Pastor Greg Laurie from Harvest Ministries in the US. And now Pastor Greg continues his helpful insight on personal evangelism from the message, The Refreshing Power of Revival.
1: Is there somebody that God has called you to reach that you don't want to reach because you have a discomfort talking to a person like that? I've told you before that my mother was married and divorced 7 times, right? And after I became a Christian and a pastor, the Lord spoke to my heart to go back to these husbands of my mother and share the gospel with them. It didn't always go so well. There was one guy who was especially cruel to my mom. He lived in Hawaii. I'll call him Eddie. And he beat my mother and almost killed her. And in fact, one night he knocked her unconscious with a wooden statue, and as I saw her laying on the floor bleeding, I thought my mother had died. She left him after that, and I had a very hard heart toward this man, even after I was an adult. And I was over in Hawaii preaching at the Waikiki Shell, and someone said, Greg, you remember your old dad, Eddie? Yes. He lives right across from the Waikiki Shell. And you know what? He's not doing well. His health is failing. If you'd like to say something to him, I said, I'm good. I don't want to say anything to him. And I felt directed by the Lord to go meet with him. So I took my wife, Kathy, over there, and we sat in his tiny little apartment. He used to live in a beautiful palatial home. And there he was in great pain, obviously, I'm not doing well in life. And I told him what Christ had done for me and how he had changed me. And I said, I would like to invite you to come over here, just across the street, basically, and hear me speak. And he said, no, I can drive you over if you like. No, he wanted nothing to do with it. So I thought, see, that's why I don't even try to reach these guys. But then there was another guy my mom married named Oscar Laurie. He adopted me. And I always loved this man because he treated me as a father should treat a son. But my mom left him. In fact, she left him and we flew over to Hawaii when she married Eddie. So I was getting out of school in New Jersey and the car was packed up with our suitcases. And I said, where are we going? She said, Hawaii. I said, where's dad? She said, he's not coming. And I didn't see him for the rest of my childhood. But after I was a young pastor, I sought him out, found him living in New Jersey. And I said, let's get some lunch together. He said, oh no, come to my home. We'd like to, you know, get to see you and know you again. And I'll introduce you to my new wife, Barbara. So I took the train out with Kathy and our oldest son, Christopher, to New Jersey there, Red Bank, New Jersey. And he was waiting at the station and I remembered him immediately. And before I knew it, I was calling him dad again. And one night we were sitting at the table and his wife made us a beautiful Italian meal. And she said to me, Greg, tell me how you became a Christian. And then how did you become a minister? And as I shared my story, my dad was just staring at me, not really responding. Oh, by the way, I left out something. He used to be an attorney. So I felt like I was standing before a judge giving my testimony. And I didn't seem like it was going very well. Another thing I left out was my father had just had a heart attack only a short time before and was having serious heart problems and even blacked out at the wheel of his car. And so he was on a restricted diet and he was exercising a lot. So he's listening. I tell my story of how I came to Christ. And then the dinner was done. And Oscar, my father who adopted me, said, Greg, let's walk in the morning. I said, okay. He knocked on the door of my room at 6 o'clock in the morning, New Jersey time, 3 o'clock in the morning, California time. I was still pretty groggy. And as we're walking along in the park, he says, Greg, I was listening very carefully to what you said last night. And I said, yeah. And he said, I would like to give my life to Jesus Christ. Boy, did I wake up fast. It was like a double espresso. I said, well, Dad, maybe you don't understand what I said. Let me go over it again. And I went over it again. He says, yes, I want Jesus to come into my life. And I said, well, what we need to do is pray. And he drops to his knees. We're in the middle of a park. We're just walking at this point. He drops to his knees. I wasn't going to get on my knees, but since he was on his knees, I got on my knees and I led him in this prayer, and Christ came into his life, and he lived 15 more years, got involved in the church, was a leader in his church. An amazing, amazing story. But, you know, I didn't really want to reach these men that my mother was married to, but I had to leave my comfort zone and go to them. Maybe there's someone like that that you're thinking of right now that you need to reach. Well, bringing this message to a close, God gave a second chance to Nineveh, and God loves to give second chances. The Lord does not want to bring judgment, but we know this. Every nation's days are numbered. Every great world empire that has been on this planet, they had a beginning, a middle, and an end. And the same will happen to the United States of America in God's timing. But here's what we're praying for. One more great spiritual awakening. Maybe two more. Maybe three or four more. That's up to the Lord. But our job, our mission is similar to Jonah. We are to proclaim the good news and tell people that there is a God who loves them. It's a message of mercy, but it is also a message that says there's judgment if we reject that mercy. Classic example, John 3:16 offers both the forgiveness and the ramifications of not accepting that forgiveness. Jesus says, for God so loved the world, he gave his only begotten son, and whosoever believes in him should not perish, but have everlasting life. So here's the message of love, for God so loved the world that he gave. Here's the message of judgment. Whoever believes in him should not perish. So if I don't believe in him, I'll perish. If I don't believe in him, I'll face the judgment of God. Romans 6:23 is similar. First, there's the message of judgment. The wages of sin is death. But then the loving offer of forgiveness. But the gift of God is eternal life through Jesus Christ our Lord. Years ago, I was walking down the street in Hawaii. Now, I was a young pastor at this point. The guy was holding the sign. It said, the wages of sin is death. And he was yelling to the people, God hates you and God will judge you. And I watched this guy for a few minutes and I thought, he's misrepresenting the Lord. So I walked up to him and I said, excuse me. And he's still yelling, God hates you and he'll judge you. Excuse me. Yeah, what? What do you want? You know, why don't you put the rest of that verse? It is true that it says the wages of sin is death, but the rest of it says, but the gift of God is eternal life through Jesus Christ our Lord. Then he told me God was going to judge me. Well, he was misrepresenting God. Yes, it is true judgment can come, but it's also true that Jesus Christ took the judgment of God on the cross of Calvary in our place. So we don't have to face it. God spared Nineveh. God extended mercy to Nineveh. A spiritual awakening happened in Nineveh. One person put it this way, quote, if God could bring a mighty revival in Nineveh with no better representative than Jonah and no more gospel than he preached in their streets, he can surely do the same thing for America, end quote. Jesus actually validated the story of Jonah. And he said, as Jonah was 3 days and three nights in the whale, so will the Son of Man be 3 days and three nights on the heart of the earth. Here's what Christ was saying. Just as Jonah was in the belly of that beast, so I, the Son of God, will be crucified on a cross and I'll rise again from the dead. He validated the story and used it as a picture of his own death and resurrection. Listen, Jesus died for you. Jesus absorbed God's judgment that you should have absorbed and that I should have absorbed, and he died in my place. Again, God loved you so much, he gave his only begotten Son, and whoever believes in him should not perish, but have everlasting life. Have you asked Christ to come into your life? Have you asked him to forgive you of your sin? Do you have the hope right now that you will go to heaven when you die? If not, wouldn't you like to have it right now? Have you been running from God like Jonah? That needs to stop. Stop running from him and run to him. If you've never asked Jesus into your life, you can do it right here, right now. So if you want your sin forgiven, if you want to know that you'll go to heaven when you die, if you want Jesus Christ to be your Savior and your Lord and your friend, why don't you just pray this prayer after me? Pray these words, Lord Jesus, I know that I am a sinner. I'm sorry for that sin. I turn from it now, and I choose to follow you from this moment forward. Thank you for hearing this prayer and answering this prayer. In Jesus' name I pray. Amen.

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7: Welcome to 6640, the ministry outreach of Koinonia House and Koinonia Institute. Today's Bible teacher is Chuck Missler, connecting the Bible to your life and the world around you. In today's study, Chuck completes his teaching on the book of Haggai.

Verse 13. Then said Haggai, if one that is unclean by a dead body touch any of these, shall it be unclean? And the priest answered and said, it shall be unclean. Very interesting concept here. Something that's holy doesn't transmit that holiness by contact. Something that's unholy does. If you study the ritual law, if you study the Torah, if that's why a Jew would not want to touch something dead, because he becomes ritually unclean, has a whole procedure to go through. That's why they marked all the tombs. See, around Passover time, they had visitors from all over. Every able-bodied Jew had to be in Jerusalem for Passover, actually for a Feast of Unleavened Bread, but they used Passover connotatively to refer to the first three feasts, Passover, Feast of Unleavened Bread, Feast of First Fruits. That's one of the three feasts. The other one was Feast of Shavuot, Feast of Weeks, and also the Feast of Tabernacles. Every able-bodied Jew had to be in Jerusalem. So around those holiday periods, there were crowds of people that were tourists. Well, if they inadvertently went over a gravesite, they were ritually unclean and couldn't celebrate the Passover. So what they did is they marked them all with whitewash. So around the holiday period, all the graves get marked so that a stranger won't inadvertently, you know, travel there. Because that was such a familiar sight, that's why Jesus could make that remark, ye are like whitewashed sepulchres, but inside full of dead men's bones. In other words, he's using that idiomatically, but of course that the whole idea of marking them was to prevent becoming ritually unclean. Touching something that's unholy made them ritually unholy. And what we have here in these two verses is just a summary of the ritual law in the Torah. So holiness cannot be communicated by contact, but unholiness can. Dirty water will discolor clean water. By pouring clean water in a glass of dirty water, does the dirty water become clean? Not really. Measles is communicated by contact. Can the absence of measles be communicated by contact? That's the analogy. Maybe a clumsy one, but an analogy. And by the way, ceremony cannot cleanse a sinner. You cannot run with the wrong crowd and stay clean. And as Jeremiah 17:9, the heart is, what is a human heart like? Desperately, in fact the term is incurably, wicked. God never cures our heart. He gives us a new one. Interesting. If we could see ourselves, we probably couldn't stand ourselves if we saw him as God saw us. I'm always reminded in Shakespeare's Macbeth, Lady Macbeth walking asleep, rubbing her hand and exclaiming, out, damn spot, out, I say. Here's the smell of blood still. All the perfumes of Arabia will not sweeten this little hand. How true. Or the heart either. And of course there's lots of scripture, and again I'll spare you that. Verse 14. Then answered Haggai and said, so is this people, and so is this nation before me, saith the Lord, and so is every work of their hands, that which they offer there is unclean. Their unclean hearts made their service for the Lord unclean. And that's why the strange idea emerges from the scripture that an unsaved person can do nothing that's acceptable to God. Because he's unsaved. Salvation comes first. You don't get saved by works. But once saved, then your works count. You follow me? That's the concept. Verse 15, and now I pray you, consider this day and upward, that from before a stone was laid upon a stone in the temple of the Lord. Since those days were when one came to a heap of 20 measures, there were but 10. When one came to a press fat to draw out 50 vessels out of the press, there were but 20. Press fat was when they, you know, getting the wine out of the wine press. When you expected 50, there were only 20. He says, I smote you with blasting and with mildew and with hail in all the labors of your hands. Yet ye turn not to me, saith the Lord. Consider now, from this day and upward, from the 24th day of the 9th month, even from the day that the foundation of the Lord's temple was laid, consider it. By the 9th month, by the way, is the month of Kislev on their calendar. That's the month of Hanukkah. That's the month that they later rededicate the temple after it was desecrated by Antiochus Epiphanes. I think there's some interesting modeling one might do here. Verse 19. Is the seed yet in the barn? Yea, and as yet the vine and the fig tree and the pomegranate and the olive tree hath not brought forth. From this day I will bless you. And now he goes on to reveal his program.
And again, the word of the Lord came to Haggai in the 24th day of the month, saying, incidentally, there are two messages the same day, if you've been watching this. One was the people, now this is to Zerubbabel. Speak to Zerubbabel, the governor of Judah, saying, I will shake the heavens and the earth. I will overthrow the throne of kingdoms. I will destroy the strength of the kingdoms of the heathen. And I will overthrow the chariots and those that ride in them. And the horses and their riders shall come down, every one by the sword of his brother. Now, by the way, in verse 22, I will overthrow the throne of the kingdoms. Do you notice something interesting there? It's singular. A lot of kingdoms, a lot of nations in the scope of this passage. One throne. A lot of people are sort of aware that that our world seems to be run by a conspiracy. Libraries are full of the so-called conspiracy theory books. There indeed is a conspiracy, because there is a master conspirator. And it ain't David Rockefeller. It ain't the head of the House of Rothschild. Whatever these people may be guilty of, the real master conspirator is none other than whom? Satan. Exactly right. There's one supreme rule over the earth. It's permitted by God for a while. But there's going to be a replacement soon. Hallelujah, that's right. Verse 23. In that day, saith the Lord of hosts, will I take thee, O Zerubbabel, my servant, the son of Shealtiel, saith the Lord, and will make thee as a signet, for I have chosen thee, saith the Lord of hosts. Notice he says, in that day, not this day, that day. This is yet future. The signet was an authentication of royalty, technically a ring or an emblem that would be pressed on a seal to authenticate that the message really came. It was a form of identity, authentication. And Zerubbabel, the son of Shealtiel, appears in each of the genealogies of the Messiah. Many people get confused by that, because if you study the genealogies in Matthew and Luke, you find Zerubbabel, the son of Shealtiel, in both of them, but they're in different generations. They're not the same guy. Some people think they are. It doesn't work. But it's interesting that identity authenticates both the genealogies. The temple was indeed completed about 4 years later. They viewed it as meager, but God viewed it as great because of Matthew 12:6. Now, there is a lot more to talk about here, and I think I've allowed myself a little time to get into another issue here. We're dealing here with the exile, they've come back from Babylon. They're starting a period of their history, the post-exile era. And between here and, of course, the New Testament period, there's a lot that goes on, the Book of Esther and a lot of other things. But I tend to get fascinated with this preoccupation with dates. And one of the interesting things is if you go through the calendar and go through the calendarization carefully, you'll discover that the period between the temples, when the temple was burned down and the temple was rebuilt, turns out to be 25,200 days, or precisely 70 years, taking 360-day years. Many people are aware in broad terms that it was 70 years for the captivity, and it was also 70 years for the desolations of Jerusalem. Well, let me back up. There are two phrases in the Old Testament. The servitude of the nation of Israel when they went into captivity under Babylon, that was predicted to be 70 years. And indeed it was. There's also the phrase, the desolations of Jerusalem. And they were predicted to be 70 years. And most commentators fall into the trap of presuming those two phrases mean the same thing. And Sir Robert Anderson and some other more perceptive scholars point out that they are both 70 years, but they're not coterminous. They deal with different things. The servitude of the nation is one thing. The desolation of Jerusalem is another. And it will be useful, before I get into something else here, to highlight the whole situation with Nebuchadnezzar. Nebuchadnezzar laid three sieges to Jerusalem. He succeeded in the Battle of Carchemish, in which he defeated the Egyptians, and thus made Babylon the number one power in that region. And then he lays siege to Jerusalem. During the siege, he finds his father's died, so he's no longer just general, he's king of Babylon. So he sets up a vassal king, takes hostages to assure loyalty, namely Daniel and his friends and some others, plunders the temple, goes home. First siege of Nebuchadnezzar. It triggers a period of time in which, from that point on,
The house of Judah was slaves to Babylon. They were subject to Babylon. Some were deported. Some still lived there, but they were subject to Babylon as a province, as a the king was a vassal king. The false prophets ultimately put him on an ego trip where he rebels against Nebuchadnezzar to throw off the yoke. The false prophets said, we're God's people. God will deliver us. Jeremiah and Ezekiel both preach against that. Don't do that. Nebuchadnezzar is God's instrument of judgment. You are to yield to him. That's what God's instruction was through those two prophets. But ultimately, of course, the king gets on his ego trip and rebels against Nebuchadnezzar. Nebuchadnezzar lays a second siege. These sieges lasted a couple of years, typically. I mean, they weren't just a weekend kind of deal. But anyway, he lays siege, again puts them down, and substitutes Zedekiah, as the nephew, as the king, goes back to Babylon. Same story. Zedekiah gets put on an ego trip by the false prophets. Again, Jeremiah and Ezekiel both tell him, don't do that. In fact, he even throws Jeremiah in prison as a traitor because he's on this Babylon kick. And Zedekiah ultimately rebels against Nebuchadnezzar, which leads to the third siege of Nebuchadnezzar. Now, Jeremiah and Ezekiel had been preaching that if you don't yield to Nebuchadnezzar, God is going to destroy Jerusalem. If you read your Bible casually, you may not pick up on this. Being slaves are one thing. Having the city destroyed is another. The third siege of Nebuchadnezzar starts a period called the Desolations of Jerusalem, because in the third siege, Nebuchadnezzar doesn't just plunder the temple, takes captives. He takes them all captives, and he levels the place. He's had enough of all of this. And so he goes home. That starts a period called the Desolations of Jerusalem. Now, 70 years from the first siege of Nebuchadnezzar, Babylon falls to the Persians. Cyrus the Persian releases them to go home. The servitude of the nation is over. But Jerusalem's still in rubble. Okay? 70 years from the desolation of the third siege of Nebuchadnezzar, Jerusalem's reestablished. Not completely, there's other things going on, but that's the point. Now, the reason I'm getting into this, there's a very, very strange prophecy in Ezekiel chapter 4. And in the interest of time, I'll just summarize it. Basically, Ezekiel is told to reckon out 430 years. He does this. There's a whole series of strange things God has Ezekiel do. He acts these out in the marketplace. One place is he sits and he makes a little sandbox, puts a little wall and puts a pen, and it's his way. It's communicating to the people that they're going to be besieged and so forth. Well, he's told to lay on the side, not all day, but ceremonially, for 430 days. For 430 days, he goes out and lays on the side. And anyway, the point is, what the message of it is, as explained in Ezekiel 4, is 430 years of judgment are predicted upon the nation. Now, this is the only place in the Bible where it expressly says it's a day for a year. The days are intended to lay out 430 years of judgment. Now, 70 years we can account for, because that's the Babylonian captivity. That leaves a problem period that scholars wrestle with, because you take 70 from 430, you have 360 years of judgment. Where do they fit in? And it turns out you can play all kinds of games. They don't seem to fit anything very cleanly. And that's just one of these problem passages in prophecy. Many years ago, gosh, almost 15, 20 years ago, I was reading one conjecture. Someone pointed out in Leviticus 26, four different times in that book, it implies that if you don't obey me the first time, I'm going to multiply your punishments by seven. And this particular scholar says, gee, let's take that literally and see what happens. They didn't obey the first time. Go, okay, what is seven times 360? It turns out to be 2,520 years. And they said, that's interesting, because that's roughly the period of time from the Babylonian captivity, when that was all over, when Israel's regathered in the land. I was intrigued by that, and yet it bothered me, because I don't believe you ever use the word approximate or about and God in the same sentence. It either fits or doesn't, you know? But I also was intrigued to notice that nobody that I could find had ever applied the lessons we've learned from Sir Robert Anderson and Daniel 70 Weeks and all that God deals in 360-day years.
And we could spend all night explaining why that goes on. But basically in Genesis, if you notice, there are always 12 30-day months that make up a year in the way that God reckons the time. In the book of Revelation, the same thing. So for a number of reasons we could just speculate on, God seems to deal in 360-day years in terms of his reckoning of time. And so I thought, that's interesting. I don't know if anybody has ever applied that to this theory that, gee, maybe you take the 2,520 years and treat those as 360-day years, not 365. I wonder where that leads. And so, in other words, you take 430 minus 7, it gives you 360. If you multiply the problem years by 7, you get 2,520 years. Well, 2,520 years, if you render them as on a 360-day basis, just multiply that out, is 907,200 days. I know that excites you. The question is, what is that on our calendar? If you render that into our way of reckoning, well, let's see. That requires a little explanation. See, the real problem you've got is leap years. You ever notice leap years? The Julian year is 11 minutes and 10.46 seconds longer than the mean solar year. Therefore, the Julian calendar contains three leap years too many every four centuries. This one day per four doesn't quite do it, okay? In 1752 A.D., they recognized that there was an error, and they had an error of 11 days accumulate by then, and that was all corrected by what's called the Gregorian calendar reform, and they declared September 3rd to be September 14th, thus picking up those 11 days, and they also changed the formula so that the even century years were non-leap years. In other words, 1700, 1800, 1900 are common years. The year 2000 will be a leap year, to keep the thing sort of in balance. Well, anyway, the problem is, how do you get the days for the leap years? Well, see, if you take 2,484, you get a little too many. So 2,483 years, if you divide that by 4, you got 621 days you got to add, except you get 3 too many for each century. That gives you 18 too many. But 11 have already been corrected for on our calendar. So that means you've got 7 that you have to deal with. So if you take the 721, drop off the 7, you got 614 leap days, if I can call them that. You with me so far? So anyway, the way this works out, 2,483 years, 9 months and 21 days will add up to 907,200. That's a long way of saying that the 2,520 years on a 360-day basis on our calendar would add up to 2,483 years, 9 months, and 21 days. And I know your pulses are quickening with excitement. What do you do with that? I don't know, but let's go on a little bit. Let's be consistent and also recognize that when we speak of 70 years, we're really talking about 25,200 days. If you use 69 years, you're only 2 days off. Because again, we're going to be consistent with 360. You with me so far? Okay, now the question I have then is, okay, where do I apply this? Well, the 7 years back, the servitude of the nation started in 606 BC. 69 years after 606 is 537 BC. And if you take July 23rd, 537 BC, and you're going to add the 2,483 years, 9 months, and 21 days, you got to remember, there's no year zero, so you'll be off a year if you just do it algebraically. But it's interesting to me that the servitude of the nation Israel, if you take the Babylonian captivity, when that was completed, then count this peculiar period of time, you come to May 14th of 1948, the day when David Ben-Gurion, using Ezekiel as authority, announced on international radio that the name of the new Jewish homeland was Israel. What a coincidence. Huh? Well, that might be contrived. That's the first siege of Nebuchadnezzar. The servitude of the nation, the rebirth of the nation. The third siege of Nebuchadnezzar starts this period called the Desolations of Jerusalem. Take the 587 BC, take your 69 years, you get to 518. And by the way, if you take the 9th of Av and put it on our calendar, you're talking August 16th of 518 BC. I'm using it as a minus year here. Again, there's no year zero, so you got a 1 year error if you do it algebraically.

which covered a little brief period of history, but was entirely apparently focused on getting them to move to finish the temple. It also fascinates me. I think there's much more to be learned as we study this chronology, because it's interesting that they finished that temple and dedicated on the anniversary, in anticipation, unknowingly, of course, of the dedication of the temple when it was rededicated after its desecration by Antiochus Epiphanes, who, of course, is a type of the Antichrist, as Jesus points to him in Matthew 24:15. That occurred several centuries later. But the timing, I think, is significant. The fact the Holy Spirit puts these months and times in there, I think, is for our learning. I think God rewards the diligent. So this is just conjectural, just a speculation, and yet I think it's interesting. I think it's exciting that Israel is getting ready to rebuild their temple. When are they going to rebuild it? I'm not sure. But I know it's at an appointed time. They're preparing. Jesus himself pointed again to the rebuilding of the temple as a major milestone prior to his second coming. In Matthew 20, in the confidential briefing to his disciples. When four disciples got a confidential briefing, and the key to that briefing was the desecration of a temple that is now being prepared to be built. What an exciting time. But setting aside the chronology and the prophetic, those aspects of this, what's the real message of Haggai? Five times he says, consider your ways. He wasn't talking to unbelievers. He was talking to the remnant. He was talking to the right people that were in the right place at the right time who had the right motives. I'm going to suggest that all of us here are here at the right time, most exciting time in history. And we're in the right place. He's where God has planted us. I think most of us here have the right motives. Ask for a show of hands, how many of you would like to make glorifying God the number one priority in life? How many would? That's great. We got an A-plus in good intentions. But the book of Haggai is about shoe leather. I'm going to borrow something I learned from John Ankerberg back last fall. Hadn't planned on it, but I think I'm going to do that. We're going to close for a word of prayer, but let's do this a little differently. Those of you that are willing to commit yourself to doing something for the Lord that the Holy Spirit will lead you to do, stand where you are. Just stand where you are. And just pray about it. And when the Lord tells you what it is that he would have you do, go ahead and be seated. Just pray in your own way to the Lord. Ask him to show you what he would have of you in these days. Some unique ministry, some unique commitment, some unique thing in your life. And when the Holy Spirit speaks to you in some specific terms, something that you're going to undertake, something that you're going to commit yourself to in the immediate future, when you know what that is, go ahead and be seated. And now why don't we all just stand for a final closing prayer. Father, we just thank you for the ministry of Haggai. We thank you for your word, Father. We thank you for the example that that faithful remnant set. When they heard your word, they obeyed, and they feared you. And Father, as we become increasingly sensitive to the events on the horizon, as we become more and more aware of the signs of the times, as we become more aware that you're not far away from wrapping up this era of history as we know it, we just ask you indeed, Father, to light a path before us. Let us know those specific things that you'd have us do, that we might be participants and not spectators only. That we might be sensitive to your priorities in our life, Father. That we indeed would be more diligent and more faithful at putting you first above our own cares and concerns. Help us, Father, to be ever more effective for you, not by power nor by might, but by your Spirit, Father. And as you've spoken to some here, Father, on some specific things, Father, we just pray that you would encourage, strengthen, and open the path before them. And Father, we would just all join in asking you to help each of us to grow in grace.

0: and in the knowledge of our Lord and Savior. For we indeed we come before you in the name of Yeshua HaMashiach, our Lord and Savior, Jesus Christ. Amen.
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0: going for walks, and when I walked down to the beachfront that morning, I had no idea that I was going to lose my legs.
1: I'm Richard Fox, and this is Messages of Hope. Stay tuned to hear Dean's extraordinary story of losing both legs and how he found hope.

0: sad.
1: How would you feel if you suddenly lost both your legs? What changes would it bring to your life and relationships? Today, Celia and I are talking with Dean and Coralie. Dean woke up from an induced coma in a Queensland hospital to discover he'd lost both his legs.
2: Thanks for joining us, Dean and Coralie. You normally live in Adelaide. How did you end up in a Queensland hospital?
3: We were planning a holiday for the Easter break, and Cairns was the location because our daughter lived not far from Cairns. It was going to be an enjoyable time, but it didn't turn out quite like what we expected. And that's the thing about life, isn't it? You know, the unexpected thing that just comes along and plucks us all out of the air, and we don't have even time to prepare for these sorts of things properly. And I certainly wasn't prepared for this incident to happen, you know. It was quite a surprise to me. When I walked down to the beachfront that morning, I felt sluggish and lifeless, and I had no idea that I was going to lose my legs.
4: And I'd said to the kids in the morning, your dad's not well. He thinks he's got a flu, but he doesn't want to see a doctor.
3: And like most blokes, you know, you don't want to go to the doctor unless you really have to.
4: And then when it was about in the middle afternoon, and Rachel said, Mum, Dad's face is a funny colour. He needs to see a doctor. Beck drove us in, and fortunately she knew exactly where to go. She said, Mum, will you go into emergency and get a wheelchair for Dad? Get a wheelchair for Dad to wheel him in? And he said, no, I'm walking. And he did.
3: This was my last walk, actually. And they put me in and met a doctor there. And I remember lying down, and I had stuff oozing out the side of my leg, which was, I had a scratch on the side of my leg. Look, it was nothing, you know, not a real deep cut or anything, but stuff was oozing out of it, and it was horrible. I never witnessed anything like that in my life. And to be honest with you, that was the last time I can really recall. They had me in induced coma for 2 to 3 months.
4: Beck and I were in emergency till 2 o'clock in the morning, and they found the diagnosis really fairly quickly. And that was the first time I had ever heard of the word necrotizing fasciitis. No antibiotics would touch it. It's an aggressive flesh-eating bacteria, and they basically didn't think he would survive Easter Sunday. It was late that night in the kitchen at the place where we were staying. Beck took a phone call in the kitchen, and she said, oh no, oh no. That's when they were making the decision about the legs being amputated. And I rang everybody, I just texted everywhere I could think of, please pray that Dean won't have to have his leg amputated. And then when we went in the next day, they'd already marked out the second leg.
1: Coming up, we'll hear how Dean reacted when he first discovered his legs were missing. How would you feel if you woke up to discover both your legs were gone?

0: 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Feel free to like our Facebook page, Messages of Hope, where you can like and share a post about today's message and encourage others. That's Facebook Messages of Hope. We're talking with Dean, who was put into an induced coma because of an infected cut in his leg. He was diagnosed with a flesh-eating disease, necrotizing fasciitis. When he woke up, he discovered both his legs were gone.
1: After I come to, after the induced coma come off, I suddenly reflected and pointed down that I had no legs, and I was over anxious and, you know, despaired, I guess was the word. And Coralie couldn't tell me that I've lost my legs, and she virtually ran out and went up the causeway from Cairns there and was broken down with it. I can't tell you a lot other than I had crazy thoughts and dreams, and I guess it's all the drugs they induce into you. I was in there nearly 8 months in hospital, but 3 months in Cairns. Yeah, it was a part of my life that just has gone zapped out of it, that I can't recall a lot about. Then a month after that, I remember lying there in bed there, and often a couple of the senior nurses said, "Don't underestimate Dean, you'll be able to do more than what you really think you could." And I said, "Well, I can't even get out of bed here. How am I going to get out of bed?"
2: Dean, some people couldn't imagine living without their legs. Mm. Did you ever feel that?
1: Yes, I did. I had a nurse there whose husband lost a leg. And he ran in sort of marathons and stuff and did things at an artificial leg. And unfortunately, I didn't want to have an artificial leg, so she encouraged me, this lady, and she was fantastic. And I just listened to those sorts of people who gave me encouragement, and I thought, well, the end's not really here, and, you know, I'm around. And one of the great things is being a Christian and having belief in that recovery process near the end was so important to me. And I can tell you the support that I got from people within our own congregation it was just wonderful. And one of the things, you know, that stands out, I used to get phone calls from various people and pray for me over the phone in the morning, you know, after you have your breakfast, and say, "I hope you're well," and, you know, pray for your recovery and such. And can I just draw a comparison? I've been on lots of various other committees in my work. My workforce has always been good and very supportive in me as a Christian. And they know that something different about you because you've got Christ as the centre of your life. And I believe when I was in the hospital, the people could see that you had that strength, and it was God that was sort of guiding me within, although I had that physical strength of determination, but yeah.
3: You sound like you took it all in your stride, so to speak.
1: Yeah,
3: are there times when it gets you down?
1: I do get depressed at times. Lord, why did this happen to me, you know?
4: And
1: you know, sometimes I will up our long passage here and I think, God, how many times have I walked up here over the years? Now I'm wheeling up here, you know, and just frustration. I drop a paper on the floor off my desk, and to go and pick that paper up, I can bend from here to there, but it's a bit of a risk, so I've got to hold onto the side of the chair to get to it, that I hopefully don't fall out of it. Just to strive to do those things sometimes becomes frustrating to me, and I do in despair occasionally, not often, but I have, you know, I lay on the bed and think, Lord, why has this happened to me? And but yeah.
3: Did you ever doubt God?
1: No, not really, no. But as I said, sometimes I think, why does it happen to me as an example? But then, you know, I see such misery around the world, and I look at what happens on the news currently, and every day I'm blessed that I'm still here.
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0: Have you ever suffered an illness and still wear the scars of that experience? Where have you found hope to keep going? Our guest today, Dean, lost both his legs to an infection caused by a cut to just one leg while walking along the beach. What gave Dean hope to face the future without his legs?
1: Well, one of the things that did give me hope when I was doing rehabilitation, I had no idea what a slide board is, and it was like a little surfboard, and I can put my behind on the surfboard and slide from this chair into the car seat. And I recall when I was at the retraining of having that first moment of trying all these things, and the thrill was to know that I could slide off onto a board and get into my chair, and I do that today. You know, I lie in bed of a morning and then I decide to get up, so I slide onto this chair, which is alongside the bed, then go to the shower chair, which I got, sit on the shower chair, go to the toilet or whatever you have to do, then wheel it underneath the shower myself, have a shower, and then wheel it to the bed, and my clothes, my good wife leaves my clothes there, so I quickly, and that was another thing, just getting dressed. I thought, I remember saying to the nurse, how am I going to dress myself? She said, you'll be able to wriggle into your pants and put your T-shirt or shirt on over the top, and because it's all body exercise from the stomach muscles. One of the difficulties when you're sitting on a bed, I found was lying on a bed on your back and trying to get up from a soft bed, because it's not firm, it was not really firm, and you sink into the bed properly. But how I overcome that, I got like a rope ladder, a small ladder that I have alongside me in bed, and I pull on that, and that pulls me upright then, and I do that. When I see my grandchildren, little grandchildren now from 3 to 4, and I think, gee whiz, I've went back to a stage virtually like that. And today, you know, I had to go and retrain myself to do all those sorts of things that have been part of our health and well-being. These little things I'm telling you about make my life fulfilled. And I can, you know, I know I take probably 3 times or 4 times longer than I normally do to get dressed, but, you know, I get there.
2: And you can do it yourself.
1: I do it all by myself. Yeah.
2: Has your relationship with God changed?
1: No, I think it's become closer. There's a greater depth of understanding and want to learn his word a little bit more than I have. And often in a service I can feel it even through the music sometimes, you know. And I'm a bit more conscious of the wording of words in the phrases of songs even. You know, that really hits you and it gives me a sense of warmth inside and feel a bit better about myself.
2: You've mentioned faith in God and prayer is important. How does that help?
1: It's the reinforcement of it, isn't it, Coralie, of the things that you virtually said that do happen.
3: And yeah, I think it's just being, for me, being consistently in God's word. And we'd done a study on Isaiah, and I drew a lot of God's promises, I know, from Isaiah.
2: What are some of those promises?
3: Fear not, do not be dismayed. I am with you, I'm your God. I will help you, I'll uphold you with my omnipotent righteous right hand. Was one that was constant with me. I always wanted to believe that God would get us through. God was a good God and he had good plans and all of those things, that he would get us through somehow, get Dean through somehow and get back home again.

0: 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That's 1800 353 350. I'm Richard Fox. I hope you can join us again next week for another message of hope. 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

0: Hey, it's Chris here. Have you heard it said that breakfast is the most important meal of the day? 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
1: Welcome to the Mercy Minute from mercyships.org. 10 years ago in Madagascar, a little boy named Luca came to Mercy Ships. He suffered from a condition called club foot, which causes his feet to turn inward. Walking was difficult, and his family worried about his future. 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Recently, more than a decade later, our volunteers were reunited with Luca, and the results were clear. 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Nick Velchins, our Clubfoot program specialist from Australia, was particularly moved by the reunion. 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Browse to mercyships.org.au.
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3: Andrea Herzer suffers from a rare condition known as chronic regional pain syndrome.
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3: If you'd like to know more about that spiritual cure, about inviting Jesus into your life today, visit us at findpeacewithgod.net. 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
6: Did you know you can complete a fully accredited VET subject in ministry and theology in Bendigo as part of your senior certificate? If you're considering your Year 11 and 12 subjects for 2026, why not consider the fully accredited Certificate 3 in Christian Ministry and Theology? The program has been running in Australia for a couple of decades. Along with biblical and faith learning, it incorporates a local peer group, ministry placement, mentoring, and retreats. Imagine enjoying an experience of growth and learning in the Christian life that also contributes to your senior subjects and tertiary pathways through VET. Here's what current students have to say about the program.
7: I feel VET has impacted my school community by the more now open-mindedness of the community around me. I feel like when I started, they were a bit more closed off. They were like a bit nervous about this whole idea of me doing this new subject, but as I went through doing it and as I started a Bible study at my school, everyone's a lot more welcomed to this idea and they're all very excited about it and always wanting to hear what I've done or what I'm doing next.
8: I got the really great opportunity to lead on a camp, which was my first time ever, and yeah, it was just an amazing opportunity to experience different ways that you can help people in the Christian faith, and it was, yeah, just a great opportunity that VET was able to provide, that I could actually do it putting towards a school subject as well was amazing.
6: It doesn't matter what school you attend, you are eligible to be a part of VETamorphos. 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

Hey, this is Micah Tyler, and this is the story behind my song, I See Grace. I've been a believer for a little while now, but I remember a few years ago still holding on to some of the guilt and shame that came along with my mistakes. When I look back on bad decisions I've made, things that have been done to me, I would still see the hurt and I would still feel that pain. But the closer that I get to Jesus, the more I walk alongside of him and follow after him, the more I see things from his point of view. So when I look back at those mistakes, they're not there anymore. I just see his forgiveness. I see his hope and his mercy, and I see his grace. I wanted to write an anthem that cheered us all along as we follow after Jesus, knowing that when we look back on those things, we just see a grace that is greater than all our sin. I've seen

Jesus said our core mission was to make disciples. But how do we know when we've done it? What does a disciple look like? I'm Tanya Harris of God Conversations. Some may say a disciple is a person who attends church faithfully, sings the songs, and reads the Bible. But that's not how Jesus measured it. Jesus said the marks of a disciple are simple: love for God and love for people. We know we're growing in spiritual maturity when we get better at loving others. And the toughest test there? Loving those who don't love us back. But that's hard to do, which is precisely why we need the church. We need to attend faithfully, sing the songs and read the Bible so that it helps us to love. If it doesn't, then we're measuring the wrong things. To join the journey to hearing God's voice for yourself,

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0: Why are we unique? This is Ken Ham, the CEO of the ministry behind the Answers Bible Curriculum for Homeschool. All this week, we've been looking at a biblical view of technology, and technology is becoming quite amazing. Artificial intelligence is seemingly the way of the future. It can do so many things faster and better than a human. Now, does this mean humans are becoming insignificant or that we aren't unique? Not at all. 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We've been made in the image of God. 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We're unique because we bear the image of the Creator. And we are of such value that God sent His Son to die for us.
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Bible says he's king of the Jews, king of righteousness, king of glory too. He's enshrined as sovereign king in every way. He's king of the heavens and the ages and more. He's king of all kings and lord of all lords. Now that's my king, and I wonder,

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He's immortally graceful with the impartial mercy he's shown. He's been misinterpreted and misrepresented, yet he's unparalleled and unprecedented as the greatest phenomenon.

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2: 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The long hours and low profitability are stressful? And you're unsure of the future? If this is you, business as usual is not the way to go. The good news is your situation can be turned around. All the wisdom you need is in the Bible, our handbook for business. 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

0: We'd all like to live lives of balance, wouldn't we? Where we spend an appropriate amount of time at work, quality and quantity time with our families, and we have sufficient resources to make all of this happen without any worry. Well, that may be easier said than done. We'll discuss how we can at least live with the peace that is offered to us through Christ on the next 4-Minute Focus. Hi, I'm Kate Ryan from Focus on the Family Australia. We were asked a challenging question recently that went like this. How can I adjust my schedule so as to bring about a healthier equalization between the time I spend at work and the time I devote to the rest of life's activities and demands? I've really tried to do this, but it seems that something suffers no matter what I do. Besides, I don't think I've ever met anyone who has been able to put it all together. What does a balanced life look like in your opinion? How can I have that kind of life? Stop and think for a moment about what you just said. I've never met anyone who has been able to put it all together. From our perspective, that's a pretty good indication that no one ever will. Genuine happiness and contentment don't come from achieving perfect balance. They come from knowing how to make your expectations fit your circumstances. Remember, the world we live in is far from ideal. Yes, God made it good in the beginning, but that original goodness was tarnished when sin entered the picture. Man made a mess of things when he chose to go his own way. From that point forward, human life has been a hodgepodge of darkness and light, good and evil, pain and pleasure, the expected and the unexpected. To a certain extent, this mix is the only kind of balance we can hope to attain on planet Earth. Fortunately, that's not the final word on the subject. Jesus doesn't necessarily promise us perfect balance, but he does offer us peace. His peace is the peace of knowing that he has our situation in hand. Come what may. His love for us will never change. These things I have spoken to you, that in me you may have great peace, he told his disciples. In the world you will have tribulation, but be of good cheer. I have overcome the world, it says in John 16:33. This peace is one of the foundational principles of the kingdom of God. Christians have been transferred into that kingdom as joint heirs with God's Son. The Bible tells us that the kingdom is not just a future expectation, it's a present reality. This means that we can experience peace here and now. We may not experience it perfectly, but we can still know that it is real. Our God is the God of peace and not of confusion or disorder. Because of this, we can know peace by disciplining ourselves to walk with Him. We can do this by entering into earnest prayer. It's a matter of learning to discern his voice and partnering with him as we make our plans, confront our daily challenges, and establish our priorities for living. The issues of priorities is especially important. Before doing anything else, you need to get a handle on what matters most to you. Once you have done this, you can rid yourself of the feeling that something suffers whenever you try to balance life's competing demands. As you identify your priorities, you'll eliminate non-essentials. In the process, you'll gain a sense of focus and purpose. 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Remember that life in Christ isn't about being super mum, super dad, or super Christian. It's a question of learning how to channel your time and energy into the fulfillment of your own unique calling. 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I'm Kate Ryan, inviting you to join us again for the next edition of A 4-Minute Focus.
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4: 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Recognition that the true owner is the King of Heaven. Accepting the purpose is not to make money, but to serve. The vision being pursued is God-honoring. Every decision aligns with the Word of God. 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And a significant portion of the profit is invested into the kingdom. The Bible, our handbook counsel for today, Matthew 3:2. 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
5: Hey guys, this is Jimmy Cravity. I'm previewing a new song of mine called The Last Amen. This song I had the pleasure of featuring my good friend Matt Redman on it, and we wrote this song together with Quentin Trotter. Jesus is saying to the church in Revelation 3 that I am the beginning and the end. I'm the faithful and true witness. I am the Amen. I'm God's yes. And we wanted to just give voice to this truth. I hope you enjoy it, and I hope the truth in this song resonates with you deeply.

Hi, I'm Bernie Dimet from ChristianityWorks.com. Every now and then, one of the things that I like to do to relax is to watch a favourite police drama on television. It just helps me unwind from the day. So I have this favourite one that's been running for like 13 seasons. Love the characters, love the action and the drama and watching them solve their cases. All good. But there's one thing that drives me crazy. Whenever one of them picks up a takeaway coffee cup and takes a sip, just the way they pick it up and pretend to drink, you can tell that the cup is empty. It's nuts. To tell you the truth, I meet a lot of Christians

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On the outside, they look like a cup, but they're just going through the motions because on the inside, they're empty. And honestly, it just doesn't have to be that way.

0: Trevor Sampson is a black man who grew up in South Africa under apartheid, a form of institutionalized segregation and discrimination. As a result, he spent his childhood in a rough neighborhood.
1: Gangster-riddled, drug-infested, alcohol problems, all kinds of stuff. I saw people killed in front of my eyes.
0: Through the power of God's love, Trevor's story is a journey from poverty and abuse to reconciliation and salvation.
1: I'm glad that I know now never to do the same to others and to love my neighbor as myself.
0: Billy Graham spoke in South Africa about God's love for all of us in his historic 1973 outreach.
2: God loves you, and God loved us so much that he gave his son. What do you have to do? By faith, you must receive Christ as your Lord and Savior.
0: Learn more about God's love for you by visiting findpeacewithgod.net. It's from the Billy Graham Evangelistic Association.
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0: Did you know that your DNA contains more mistakes than your parents' DNA? Which has more mistakes than their parents' DNA, which has more mistakes than their parents, which has... Well, you get the point. Mistakes are caused by mutations, copying errors when DNA is replicated. A conservative estimate says that 100 to 300 new mutations occur in human reproductive cells per individual per generation. That's a lot of mistakes. And it's increasing so fast, there's no way humans have been evolving for millions of years. Our genetic code would be so burdened with mutations, we'd be extinct. Mankind was created about 6,000 years ago with a perfect genome. It wasn't until after sin entered the world that mutations began to corrupt our DNA. And I believe the Lord will return long before our genetic code meets its end. I'm David Reeves. Truly, the heavens declare the glory of God.
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0: 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For more information, call Jane on 0439 03 8140. That's 0439 03 8140. What do you like, Scott, about 105.1?
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4: Welcome to Bigger Questions. Today's big question, will science save us? We're asking today's big question to Dr. Dennis Alexander. Dennis is Emeritus Director of the Faraday Institute for Science and Religion and also Emeritus Fellow of St. Edmund's College in Cambridge. He worked for many years as a molecular biologist and now he writes, lectures and broadcasts widely in the field of science and religion. And he joins me now from Cambridge in the UK. Dennis, welcome to Bigger Questions.
5: Thank you very much for your welcome.
4: Now, Dennis, you're involved with the Faraday Institute for Science and Religion. So what exactly does the Faraday Institute do?
5: Well, we're a research institute based here at the University of Cambridge, and our main aim is to do research in the whole area of science and religion to see how these two disciplines engage with each other, talk to each other from an academic perspective. But we also do a lot of courses and publications, and we're trying to help people, just general non-scientists as well, to think carefully about what these topics are really about and what they mean.
4: So the interface between science and religion, that's really where you're thinking, that's really where you're at.
5: That's where we're at indeed, yes.
4: Right, yeah. Now, I do seem to remember something about Faraday from my high school physics. So who exactly was Faraday?
5: Well, Michael Faraday was a wonderful scientist, as we would now call those people from the 19th century, who really was one of the inventors of electromagnetic induction in the sense of how do we use it to make electricity. The fact that we're even talking to each other today, we can thank Michael Faraday because he was a great discoverer. And he ended up as director of the Royal Institution in London and ran the laboratories there for many, many years. And that's why we thought we'd name our institute after him, because he was also a very committed Christian. And also saw his science and his faith being wedded together. So we just thought, here's a great name. We should name our institute after him, which is what we did. And we started it up in 2006.
4: Yes. Yeah. So we have to Faraday to thank for electricity, really? Is it that much to say?
5: Oh, entirely correct. Yes, entirely correct. He wasn't much of a mathematician. James Clerk Maxwell came after him. James Clerk Maxwell really gave the mathematical underpinnings to what Michael Faraday had discovered experimentally. He was a great experimentalist. He just loved playing around with bits and pieces and made some wonderful creations, discoveries in that way.
4: So does that mean that you use lots of electricity in Faraday's honour?
5: We certainly do, and we should use that. But right now, of course, we're all working from home and we're all very dependent on technology, aren't we? It's amazing.
4: But was his faith just simply the product of his age, or was there some conviction there despite that?
5: It was a very personal Christian commitment on the part of Michael Faraday. I don't know if he ever saw a particular conversion experience in his life, but he certainly grew up as a Christian. He grew up thinking Christianly, and his faith was always very real to him and made a huge difference. At the same time, he was very modest about his faith. He didn't talk about it much. But, you know, he would be sort of discovering electricity during the day, and the evening he would go off to the Sandemanian Church in the East End of London, and he'd be going out to do social work, because the church had a very strong emphasis on helping the poor and the dispossessed at the time. And also, it was a church without any priests. So it was more like the Brethren or the Quakers, you call them today, I guess, where, you know, people just sat around and they worshiped God together. He met his wife at the... his wife actually was the daughter of one of the elders in the church. So the church was a very integral part of his whole life.
6: Mm. And made a real difference to his life.
5: I think it made a total difference. And there have been quite a lot of biographies and writings about this and how it... In fact, some people have argued that his Christian thinking impacted upon the way he thought about, especially the whole understanding of fields in physics, magnetic fields. I think probably most of us are familiar with an experiment we did at school. You have a magnet, you know, and you put all those iron filings down and it creates this wonderful field around the iron magnet. And of course, he discovered that and he noticed that and he wrote a lot about it and he used it in his experiments. And some people have thought that because he believed in a God who acts at a distance, therefore, he didn't really have any problem with the idea. The whole concept of fields, you know, the concept of action at a distance was very important to him.
6: Mm. Or action that's invisible, perhaps, as well. That's real, but you can't see it, you can't discern it with the naked eye.
5: Exactly right, yeah, because I think a lot of people thought it was a bit spooky, you know. I mean, how can a magnet have some action at a distance? But for Michael Faraday, nothing was spooky. He wrote about it as it's like God working in the cradle, like God has almost a finger, you know, just acting on everything all the time. So he had this great understanding of God as creator, as the God who upholds and sustains everything that exists all the time.
6: Well, that's fascinating, the story of Faraday. But what about your story then, Dennis? What fascinates you about science?
5: Well, I've always been greatly fascinated just with the workings of the biological world in particular. My mother actually studied physiology in Oxford a few years ago, 1930 to 1934. She was one of the early women to study physiology as a woman at Oxford, because in those days it was pretty much a man's world. Actually, when I went to Oxford myself in the mid-1960s, I thought it would be fun to go and look for her photo in the matriculation year that she was involved in. Unfortunately, in the biochemistry department at that time, all those photos were up there on hanging on the wall. So I went to look for 1930, I think it was, or 31. And there was the photo of her in her first year with all her colleagues. And they were all men. There was just a sea of men in black ties and black suits. And there were two women. One was my mother, one was a great friend. And both of the women were Christians, because they came from a denomination which had a very strong emphasis on the education of women. And so, you know, she was quite a pioneer, I think, in that way, by studying physiology. And she wanted to then be a doctor eventually, but in fact, she met my father. And in those days, you pretty much had to make a decision. Which way are you going to go? Are you going to have a family, get married, or are you going to have a career? And so she chose a family. That's why I'm here, okay? So she was strongly influential in my love for science. My father, actually, he was a businessman, but his father was a doctor who died during the pandemic, the first pandemic. And he died in 1918 from the pandemic during a long story, but again, he was helping sailors crossing the Atlantic during the end of the First World War, and they all got Spanish flu, and he caught it, and he died. So, but I inherited my grandfather's microscope and used to poke around with squiggly things in the back garden and just loved doing that kind of stuff from a very early age. So I think there was a strong influence there from both parents, who loved their Christian faith, and they also loved their science together.
6: Hmm. So was that formative for you, both the Christian faith and the science? You didn't see that as being a conflict to have both when you were growing up?
5: No, never. The whole idea of a conflict was bizarre. I'd never heard of it at all. And I was growing up with faith, with both, really, the parents who love Christ and with parents who love science. And I just grew up with those two loves, really. And the whole idea of them being in conflict would have been a very bizarre idea for my parents and myself.
6: Mm. So then what was that then convinced you that the Christian worldview or the Christian message was true? Was it just because of your parents?
5: Well, I used to think that, you know. But then, of course, I started going, they sent me to a young people's movement. In those days, it was called Crusaders, which is not a great name when I think about it now. But in those days, it was perfectly acceptable. And they changed their name since then, thankfully. But anyway, it was a great movement where I mixed up with all kinds of young people, and we just messed around together and had great times and used to meet together for a time of Bible study and worship on a Sunday and so on. And that peer group was very influential in my life. And when I was 13, we went on for a camp. We went out for a camp together down in the Isle of Wight. And there I heard a speaker explain, well, you know, you can't become a Christian just being brought up in a Christian home. Always remember this analogy, you know, you don't become a Ford just because your father was Henry Ford, or some analogy like that you get when you're a boy. Anyway, and the story actually, I remember very clearly, this chaplain who was giving his talks every day, he talked about the thief dying on the cross. You know, there were two thieves, of course, dying on the cross with Christ. One of them rejected Christ, and the other accepted Christ right there just before he died. And Christ turned to him and said, "You will today be with me in paradise." And I thought, wow, as a kid, you know, that means he really didn't have to do anything. He had no works at all, you know, to get right there in to be with Christ for all eternity. That made a huge impression on me. Anyway, I realized that I had to make my own personal decision to accept Christ as my Savior, to become a Christian. And that's what I did at the camp at the age of 13. I never looked back after that.
6: Wow. And that was liberating for you? You found that the gift of free grace was really powerful?
5: It was a very powerful moment in my life. I can't say, you know, I was age 13. I wasn't into drugs, rock and roll, okay? And then came out of that dramatic background. It wasn't liberating in that sense, but I think it was liberating in the sense of a knowledge of my sins were forgiven, not because I was born in a Christian home, not because of anything that I'd done, but because of God's love and his free grace to me. And that was a very powerful moment in my life and continues to the present day to be so.
6: Mm. Now, there is an idea, though, Dennis, that Christianity impedes scientific progress. It's common to believe that nothing holds back scientific and technological progress like religion. So how did your Christian faith then intersect with your scientific research?
5: Well, I think the assumption that some people have about that, of course, is complete nonsense. And as soon as you read the history of science at all, you'll realize that modern science was started by Christians, basically.
6: That's controversial to say.
5: Well, you know, I'm putting it pretty bluntly, but it's just really, okay, you can nuance that quite a bit. Yeah, okay, there was ancient science amongst the Greeks. Of course, there was the great Islamic science from the 9th to 13th centuries. And, of course, there's been a long development of scientific ideas. So I will now nuance my statement slightly. Okay, but when you come to the emergence of early modern science, and I'm thinking particularly of what people historians still call to the present day the scientific revolution. So, you know, the 16th and 17th century, then you get the founding of the first scientific societies like the Royal Society in the early 1660s. And, you know, these were people who saw their science as like a Christian mission. And nearly all of let's take the Royal Society in London, early 1660s, these people were, for the large part, very committed Christians. And not just nominal Christians. I mean, they wrote a lot about their Christian faith and how it interacted with their science. Bishop Wilkins, who was the master of Wadham College in Oxford. In fact, the Royal Society started as a discussion group in his rooms in Wadham College in Oxford, and that's really what developed into the Royal Society. So it was really started by a bishop, and there were plenty of bishops involved. There were plenty of people like Robert Boyle, one of the founders of modern chemistry, who wrote a huge amount about his Christian faith and how it impacted and inspired and helped his scientific endeavors. So when you look around at the great majority of the early natural philosophers, as they were called in the 16th, 17th century, you find that most of them were people with deep Christian conviction. So, yeah, just read the history of science if you want to see how science was started by Christians, to come back to my initial assertion, which I support.
6: That's fascinating.
5: Yeah.
6: Now, considering scientific progress, the coronavirus pandemic has caused all sorts of challenges across the world, with over 100 million cases and over 2 million deaths. That's been an enormous medical and scientific challenge, with many people have turned to science and the search for the coronavirus vaccine. Now, some have said that never before have scientists and clinicians united with such scale and singular focus. The research into COVID-19 is a bit different to cancer, which is your area of expertise. But what have you made of the scientific response to coronavirus?
5: Well, I've been immensely impressed. And I should say, by the background, although, yes, I have done cancer research, molecular immunology was, in fact, my field of research. So I was running the program of molecular immunology at the Babraham Institute here in Cambridge for many years and running a lab in molecular immunology. So I've, from a purely biological, you know, immunological perspective, I found, indeed, the whole impact and response to the scientific community very impressive indeed and very encouraging. And I just think the way that scientists jumped on this whole question right from the beginning, well before the politicians were called up, they were on the case. And, of course, the generation of the vaccines which are now coming to in practical use. I got my first jab just whenever it was, about a week ago. And, you know, that was really because people got on the case very quickly. They saw the potential danger and they jumped on it quick.
6: Mm. So how confident can people be about the coronavirus vaccine?
5: Oh, I think providing it's been through all the trials, obviously, and been... You know, in trials, in any medication, there's a phase 1, phase 2, phase 3, and it's a phase 3 trial that really counts. And the phase 3 trials involves, obviously, tens of thousands of people. So you need to make sure that vaccine you're going to get, it's been through the phase 3 trials, it's been approved by the national bodies you have in your country for approving new medications. Providing it's got through that, yeah, just use it. There's absolutely no hesitation you should have in using it at all.
6: Mm. So what do you make of the speed at which the vaccine was developed? Like, this is almost unprecedented in some cases that a vaccine has been developed 12 months after the virus has emerged.
5: I think it's incredible. I can remember thinking, well, I said, not just thinking, but saying to my friends back in March of last year, I said, look, if we get a vaccine by Christmas, that'll be miraculous. If we don't get a vaccine by April of this year, now 2021, I will be disappointed. Okay. So, the miracle happened in the sense that we did have a vaccine by Christmas just, you know, not in widespread
6: yes. use,
5: but, you know, it was already developed and approved in some countries and so forth. So it is remarkable. And, of course, the way it's happened is because of, no corners have been cut in terms of assessment. That's absolutely critical to point out. This thing has been assessed very thoroughly. You know, the Pfizer vaccines, the Oxford AstraZeneca vaccine, the Moderna vaccines. I mean, these have gone through their phase 3 trials, just like any medication.
6: Now, in recent months, there have been a number of articles with the theme that science will save us from COVID-19. There is confidence that science and the vaccines that scientists created will stop the pandemic and save the day. So is it too much to say that science will save us from coronavirus?
5: No, I think that's a fair comment. I think it's important to point out it's not just science, because you've got a lot of, if you're just thinking of the immediate, you know, coming 6 months, 9 months, 12 months, there'll be a lot of restraints in our country right now. We have a pretty terrible time. And so I don't think people should see it as some sort of magic potion that you take and then the whole problem will be solved. No, it's much more subtle than that. And of course, we have to keep our social distancing. We have to keep, in the present UK case, we're in lockdown. So you can't just assume you get the jab, that's it. So point one, of course, vaccines take a while to work. Point two, quite a few of these vaccines, you need a second jab and you won't have very high immunity until you've had the second jab and so forth. So providing, though, people use the technology wisely and the jabs are carried out in a sensible way, yeah, then I think science in that sense will save us from the devastating impact of the coronavirus in the longer term, as well as, of course, the various therapies that are coming along. And there's a huge amount of research on medications that will help to alleviate the symptoms of COVID and will prevent people having to get in a hospital and getting onto ventilators and so forth. So, and dexamethasone was, you know, is a good example, which is one of the great discoveries, actually, of last year, that dexamethasone will help a lot of people and prevent the worst symptoms of COVID happening to them, although sadly only in a small percentage of people, not the whole lot. But there'll be other medications like that coming along, I am sure, in this year. So will science save us from us? Yeah, I think science will.
6: Mm. Dennis, the Bible claims that Jesus saves. So in Acts 4:12, speaking about Jesus, it says, salvation is found in no one else, for there is no other name under heaven given to mankind by which we must be saved. So what's meant here? Because Jesus can't save us from the pandemic, though, can he?
5: Well, I think, you know, what's happened is that God, through Jesus, has given us his wonderful creation, and he's told us to subdue it. We get a command to subdue the world around us, or care for it. The world, although the word subdue is quite strong, actually, in Hebrew, way back in Genesis chapter 1, that's the duty we've been given, the mission. That's what being stewards of the earth involves. We should care for it and look after it and subdue it as necessary. So I see cancer research as subduing the earth. I see coronavirus infections and how to solve them is subduing the earth. So God has given us that know-how, and he's given it up to us to get on with the job, you know, to care for the earth and to heal the sick. And, of course, as we follow Christ, who is a great healer, he gave us this wonderful example that we Christians should be out and about healing the sick, which, is why medicine in so many countries of the world is started through Christian hospitals, because of that great command. And you go way back in church history and Christian history, you find hospitals very, very early on. And so Christians certainly have been aiming to heal people, to help people in the present age. Now, of course, that will save them physically, and that's great, and that's what we should be doing, as Jesus told us to do. But getting a solution, a vaccine to coronavirus, is not going to be a vaccine for sin. That's the bottom line. So we are still sinners. We need salvation. We need Christ to die for us, which he has, and we need to put our trust in Christ for salvation. And that's what Acts 4:12 is about, because Christ was God incarnate in flesh on this earth. So how could there be any other way? If God himself, the God of the whole universe, the creator, has come into this world in the person of Christ, it's hard to know how there could be another way. If that is true, that's an amazing truth. So that has opened up a new way through which we can become friends of God. We can know God in a personal way and have real salvation, both now in the present time, spiritual salvation, but also in the future as well. And that is a wonderful medication for sin, if you like.
6: Mm. So which is more serious then, sin or coronavirus?
5: Well, I think sin is a lot more serious. And the reason for that is coronavirus can kill you. It'll just kill you in this life, but sin can kill you for this life and the future life as well. Okay, so sin has eternal consequences, and so that makes it on a different scale from coronavirus, doesn't it? I mean, obviously, we hate coronavirus. We want it to go. We want to subdue it. We want to heal people, absolutely. But at the end of the day, we all have to die from something or other, whether it's coronavirus or being run over by a bus or whatever it might be, we're going to die. So it seems to me very logical and rational that we should be ready for that, and we should be ready for death. And one way of getting ready for death is to solve this problem of sin in our lives through the forgiveness that Christ offers us. So I think that, to me, is just a logical, rational step. Mm. And by the way, I think, you know, some atheists hear Christians talking about saying, well, we think this,

0: any medical assistance. One pastor once said, COVID-19 is an evil from which control and protection can only come direct from the Almighty. So what do you make of that, that God will act independently of any medical or scientific advance?
1: Well, it's interesting, isn't it, that Jesus himself, in his some of his miracles, used the science, the medications of his day as part of his healing process. And there was a man born blind, for example, and Jesus picked up some mud and he smeared it on the blind man's eyes, which sounds a bit crude to us now. But actually, that was a very common medication of that particular time. Now, in the context, of course, of who Jesus was, I don't think we need to believe that that particular medication opened the man's eyes. But I think what Jesus was saying is, look, I can use the materials around me, but by God's, his Father's special power and grace, I can open your eyes, which he did, and the man's eyes was opened, you know, he was healed. But I think that gives us a hint, you know, that also when Jesus sends out his disciples to heal people and to pray for them and to care for them, you know, that's a mission given to the church, as I was saying earlier, right from the beginning. So if you go way back to the 4th century and those early days, you can find what we would now call hospitals, care homes for the sick, which were run by Christians. And so Christians are right in there in the founding of what we now call our modern medical services. And I think that just is the tradition in which it's normal for Christians to be. So the idea that somehow, sure, God can do what he wants, but it so happens, you know, that God has told us to come out and heal people, okay, and to care for people. And so we need to obey the command of Christ. And I think that's the important part of this whole story. So I don't go along with people who just, I think they're fatalists. Fatalism is not part of Christian faith, okay? Fatalism is part of other religions, by the way, but it's not part of Christian faith. Christian faith is about trusting God and then using his wonderful creation to help each other to get healed. And I think that's the way that Christians should go.
0: Mm. So these people, they believe that God is larger than the dreaded virus. So do you think the virus is bigger than God?
1: Well, I think God has created a world in which it's like a package deal. And so I think we have to accept this tough world in which God has placed us. He's placed us in a world in which spiritual growth is possible and feasible and encouraged. And I always think of this world more like a boot camp than a holiday camp. God has put us in a boot camp, okay? So we better, you know, remember that. It's a tough world. It's a world where there's suffering and pain and many opportunities to care for each other. And it's like phase one of God's great plan. Phase two is the new heavens and the new earth, this new creation that God is preparing for those who put their trust in him. So that's phase two. But right now we're in phase one, okay? And phase one gives plenty of opportunities in the boot camp to grow in faith and knowledge of God and in our care for one another.
0: And I suppose there ultimately is salvation from the boot camp.
1: Well, that's it, you see, that we are promised in the Bible that in the phase two, in the new heavens and the new earth, there will be no more suffering, there will be no more tears, there will be no more pain, and it's something we can really look forward to. And I think that should be and is a huge encouragement for people right now who are suffering from COVID or cancer or many other things in life, you know, that if God's plan is they don't have many days left on this earth, they have an opportunity then to put themselves right with God and get ready, because that's the sensible thing to do, is to get ready for phase two, because it's coming soon.
0: So, Dennis, will science save us?
1: Well, science will save us from a lot of things in this life, and we should be so thankful to science for doing that. It'll save us in the area of coronavirus. It will help to save us in many other terrible illnesses that will face us all. It's beginning to save us so much better in the realm of cancer. The cancer research is coming on so well, and we should be so thankful for that. But ultimately, it will not save us in terms of our eternal life, and we need to be thinking about our eternity and the fact that it is God who ultimately will save us for phase two, this wonderful new life that is to come for those who put their trust in Christ.
0: Well, let me leave you with some of the Bible's answer to the big question, will science save us, from Acts 4:12. Salvation is found in no one else, for there is no other name under heaven given to mankind by which we must be saved. Look forward to you joining us next time for a bigger

0: questions. Many thanks to our guest today, Dr. Dennis Alexander.
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0: Living in Faith with Pastor Con. Hebrews chapter 1. In the past, God spoke to our ancestors through the prophets at many times and various ways. But in these last days, he has spoken to us by his Son, whom he appointed heir of all things, and through whom also he made the universe. The Son is the radiance of God's glory and the exact representation of his being, sustaining all things by his powerful word. God spoke. God speaks today. Does God speak in your life? The Son is the Creator. Creation was by him and for him. The Son is the radiance or reflects the brightness of the glory of God. The Son is the character or the express representation of God. The Son shows us the reality of God. Just as the image on a coin exactly corresponds to the device on the die, so the Son of God bears the very stamp of his nature. The exact character of God, his express character, is seen in the Son, the Lord Jesus. The Lord Jesus is no imitation. He is the real thing. Christianity only works when the Lord Jesus is central. This is Condis Benedict.
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5: In Matthew 1 verse 24, we read that Joseph did as the angel of the Lord commanded him and took him to his wife. The Word for Today is the first in a series of lessons from the life of Joseph. Now you can search the Gospels and you won't discover a single word spoken by Jesus' earthly father, Joseph. But he's irreplaceable in the story of Jesus' birth, and here's why. God used Joseph to protect and preserve the life of the Saviour. So today, let's look at a lesson we can draw from the life of Joseph. That is, you're responsible to protect God's unborn purposes and promises in your life. Right now, there's a part of God's will that is yet unknown and to be experienced in your life. A promise yet to be fulfilled, a word yet to be realised, a ministry yet to be launched, a family member yet to be saved. They are divine purposes that are presently unseen and unborn, and they must be watched over and protected so that they can come to pass. Just as Herod ordered the death of every Hebrew baby boy under 2 years of age in order to eliminate Jesus, Satan will do everything he can to stop God's plan and purpose from being accomplished in your life and in the lives of your loved ones. This will help you to understand that the battle is not over your past or your present, but over your future. So what should you do? First of all, be on your guard. 1 Peter 5 verse 8, be alert and of sober mind. Your enemy the devil prowls around like a roaring lion looking for someone to devour. And secondly, put a prayer covering over your life and your loved ones. Ezekiel 22 verse 30, I looked for someone who would stand before me in the gap on behalf of the land. So there's the first lesson from the life of Joseph. And that's the word for today.
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6: Hey, this is Mike Weaver from the group Big Daddy Weave, and this is the story behind our song, The Lion and the Lamb.

In a season when it seems so easy to lose hope, this song became a really incredible reminder to me that we've not been abandoned here and that God is with us and that He really is for us. The Lion of the tribe of Judah, the precious Lamb of God, is our victorious returning King. When I think about the return of Jesus, it floods my heart with huge hope and a sense of urgency to just be about kingdom things. When you hear this song, I really hope it causes you to be encouraged and to remember that no matter whatever the circumstance, there's always hope in the Lord.

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4: In the late 18th century, William Wilberforce was converted. Almost single-handedly, he broke the shackles of slavery.
5: People there were just totally different.
6: We are looking at the footprint of God over the last 2,000 years.
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8: Since the Roman legion destroyed Jerusalem in the year 70 A.D., the Jewish people have a nation of their own.
9: And he said, well, no, Randy, we're not all just faking it. There is a living hope, and his name is Jesus. And I believe that that's really why you're here.
10: Christ died for us.
11: History Makers. Hi, and welcome to History Makers. I'm Matt Prater. Today, our guest is Mark Stiles, a sexual abuse survivor who's got an incredible story of forgiveness, repentance and healing that he's going to share with us today. Welcome to the show, mate. How are you doing?
12: I'm doing really good, thanks, Matt. How are you, mate?
11: Really good. Now, I was so impressed when I saw you at the National Day of Prayer and Fasting sharing about your story and how you actually came to a point where you could forgive those who'd abused you. It really is a powerful moment in the Australian church that we're talking about at the National Day of Prayer, when the leaders of many denominational leaders were there and they were all, you know, praying for you and washing your feet and asking for forgiveness. It was a real powerful moment. Why don't we get you to share a bit of your story so that people know a little bit about where you're from. So whereabouts were you born and raised? Where are you from?
12: Born in Melbourne, in Victoria, mate, and grew up there till about the age of six.
11: Okay.
12: And then moved on to Canberra. Mm-hmm. Lived in Canberra till the age of about 11 and a half.
11: Mm-hmm.
12: And then from Canberra went to Goulburn in New South Wales to the Salvation Army Boys Home there.
11: Okay. Mm. Now, you've been in front of the Royal Commission sharing your story over the last couple of years, and you really weren't in a place to share until just recently, mainly because of an encounter with God that we're going to get to shortly. But let's just hear a bit of your story. Tell us what happened back in Goulburn when you were growing up.
12: Well, I was sent to the boys' home as a result of basically growing up fatherless for all the years before. In those days, there was a comment, an uncontrollable child. In my case, I was put in there just in case. If you read my documentation from those days, it says we'll put him there just in case he goes awry, which was quite interesting, really. So one day I was growing up in Leafy Curtain in the ACT, and the next day I was in quite an imposing building in Goulburn in New South Wales with 78 other boys I'd never met before. And a handful of staff from the church.
11: And what was life like there?
12: What was life like? Life was very regimented. There was extreme regimentation, as if it was an army type of environment, which it was, of course. And I suppose when you're managing, you know, 78 odd boys, you've got to have that certain thing in place. It was a very lonely place. It was devoid of love. It was devoid of pleasantries. It was devoid of family. It was a real tough environment. And growing up in the town as well and integrating into the town, going to school, et cetera, it was also very tough because we were looked down on as being second-class citizens and would never amount to anything, et cetera, et cetera. I was quite often told that by my teachers at Goulburn High School, you know, that I was useless, would never amount to anything. and they shouldn't be bothered wasting their time with me and all of my other colleagues that were also in the boys' home at the time.
11: And tell us what you were able to share at the Royal Commission recently.
12: I went to the Royal Commission in February last year, and I shared my time in the boys' home in relation to the abuses that we suffered. So they were sexual abuses and they were also physical abuses, beatings, etc. Following that, there was also emotional abuse. You know, I would be dragged out of bed at 3 o'clock in the morning, given a toothbrush and told to go downstairs and scrub the toilets with a toothbrush.
11: Mm.
12: I would do that for an hour and then I'd be assaulted by one of the staff members there.
11: Mm.
12: So
11: it must have really been something quite crippling physically but emotionally during your younger years. How many years did this take place?
12: I was only there for 1¾ years.
11: Mm-hmm.
12: There were others that were there for a lot longer than I was, but it was absolutely debilitating. It destroys your fabric of who you are and how you're growing up. And when you grew up fatherless, as I did in the first place, that's even worse. So taking that into life, you take into life a lot of mistrust, hate. You take into life a lot of arrogance,
11: mm-hmm.
12: Very poor opinions, and those sorts of things. And they form part of who you are, what you choose to do with life. And as I said in Canberra recently, I made a lot of bad decisions, but they were without foundation. So basically I was a foundationless person wandering around the earth, and as I did for a while later in life, wandering around the world, working, doing this, doing that, but a rudderless ship, if you will.
11: And then around about 5 years ago, you had an encounter with God, and you discovered your real Heavenly Father, and that kind of prepared you to be able to share about what you went through as a child. Tell us about that encounter.
12: I was woken one morning, funnily enough. I used to drink a fair bit, and I got up one morning. I was woken one morning at 4 o'clock in the morning, and got up and I started writing. I got onto my computer and I started writing, and I had no idea what I was writing. What I started writing was a book of my experiences there. So in my emotional world, etc., it was a culmination. I think God brought me to that place. And once I'd written about 60 pages, and honestly, I've never written 60 pages of anything in my life. So I did that, crawled into the bottle for a weekend. Then Monday went back to work, and I was on my way home, and I was just feeling quite emotional about having written what I did, and I was replaying it as you do in your mind, and I heard the voice of God very clearly said, "Mark, Jesus is alive." And I had to pull over. I broke down into tears. It was too much. I just really? And it was almost, that was the beginning of me discovering what I'd wanted all my life was a dad. And I had the best one. You know, this wasn't a shopping expedition. This was, I had the top of the tree, the very best dad I could have, which is God the Father.

0: You're listening to History Makers, and today we're speaking to Mark Stiles. And then after that encounter, you got back into, you know, being a part of church and started getting full on for God. And then at some stage you decided you wanted to speak up about what happened to you as a child. What triggered that?
1: Wife and I sat down and talked about it quite a lot. And I wanted to go to the Royal Commission and empower people that may not have the capacity to go and talk. I wanted to let them know that it was okay, because it's not our fault. We didn't do this as children, as the innocents. We didn't beat ourselves, etc., etc. And I wanted to go there, and I wanted to let guys know. And that's why I was named publicly, and I chose that. I could have had a pseudonym, and there were some guys that did that, and that's fine. You know, for me, I thought, no, I've got to let other. I wanted to let other people know. That was my driving force to start with.
0: And then when you were invited to the National Day of Prayer and Fasting with James Condon, the leader of the Salvation Army, also leaders from the Australian Christian churches, from Hillsong, from the Catholics and Anglicans, all these church leaders there, and you were told that you were going to be sharing your testimony on stage and they were going to be asking for forgiveness, and also they were going to wash your feet. What was your reaction to that?
1: You almost got that right, Matt. They said they were going to wash feet. They didn't necessarily mention my feet.
0: Right.
1: So when I found out it was my feet, I thought, oh, gee, I'm glad I did my nails the day before. but when you grow up without a father, when you grow up without God the Father, it's very hard to accept anything from anybody.
0: Mm.
1: And one of the things that I've learnt since hearing the voice of God is child abuse victims, male and female, have a lot of difficulty in asking for things for themselves.
0: Mm.
1: You know, they have a lot of difficulty in saying, that's okay, I can accept that. So I think I briefly ducked back to that place when James said to me, we're going to wash your feet today. And I sort of thought, are you?
0: Mm.
1: Okay. But it was a very humbling moment for me. It was a very powerful moment, I believe, in the spirit realm. But it was very humbling for me, and it was everything I could do not to cry on stage.
0: Mm.
1: You know, it broke me. If I needed any more breaking from the Father, it did that.
0: Mm.
1: You know, and when Chris dried my feet, the Archbishop, and kissed my foot, that really, it brought about a culmination of churches that have sadly have been involved with the Royal Commission, and it showed a unity,
0: and
1: I suppose in one way I was representative of victims there, and I hope that a whole heap of other people come forward now and engage with this.
0: Mm.
1: But yeah, I think there was a real unity there, and the prayers offered by the leaders of the different churches were very, very. They were confessing sin.
0: Yeah,
1: and as you know, mate, better than I do. You know, if we get on our knees and confess our sin, He's faithful and just to forgive us.

0: You're listening to History Makers, and today we're speaking to Mark Stiles. And so it was quite emotional seeing you get your feet washed, and then they went and asked your wife to come.
1: That was pretty freaky. That was awesome, you know. But you know, my wife's been the one that's been supporting me emotionally for the last 4 years that we've been married, and on this roller coaster ride. It's been a bit of a roller coaster ride, one of the ladies from Hillsong said they wanted to wash Lee's feet too, as representing wives that have supported abused husbands, okay, children, especially young girls that have been abused in homes, in care, in families, daughters, etc., etc. And that showed a real togetherness for us as well. You know, we're in this together. I thought that was amazing.
0: And, you know, there was probably several hundred people in the building that day at the Great Hall of Parliament House, many people watching live on the internet, on the live streaming. And now there's a documentary being made about the day and the DVD, and it's going to be broadcast on TBN. You know, it's on all sorts of different areas that people will be watching it. You just wonder how many people will be impacted that have been through the same thing you've been through. And I guess the key here is healing. The fact that forgiveness leads to healing. Have you been healed?
1: Absolutely. Absolutely. It was a little bit of a process. I've often heard it said that, you know, when you come to the Lord, the next day, who are you more like? Who you've chosen now or what you've lived? For me, it was a little bit of some rough edges, knocking those off, et cetera, et cetera. As far as other people hearing this, I made a comment in Canberra that I'd like to read again, if I may. And every time I do this, I think my wife looks at me strangely. But in Canberra, when I was speaking, I made the comment, I said, today my message is simple, Jesus is Lord of all. Okay? Today my desire is simple, to all here now listening to this show, Matt, that you're doing with us, to all watching it, to all those that are lost in the pain of hurts many years ago, wherever you are, go into a quiet place and ask Jesus to touch you and begin your journey home to where we all belong, in the lap of the Father. And the healing that when you cry out to God with all your heart, I can't even begin to describe what he's done for me. I hope I develop the skill to write it down one day, but he healed my heart. He gave me love. Most of all, he taught me my identity, and my identity, I'm a son, you know, and I have a dad. I'm 56, and the first time in my life I have a dad, and I love him to bits.
0: And he's a perfect heavenly father who gives good gifts to his children, who offers grace and mercy and forgiveness. And, you know, it reminds me of that quote from C.S. Lewis. He said, I can forgive the inexcusable in others because God

0: God, you are Lord. Jesus is Lord. And Father God, I want to thank you for what you've done in my life. Lord God, you turned around a lost man and you made me a son. And Father God, I lift up all of the people that have been abused. Father God, the scars and the hurt and the pain they've been carrying all these years. Father God, that you would fall on them with your spirit. You would just let them know you're there. Knock on their door, Lord, and pour out your anointing, pour out your healing on them in Jesus' name. Amen.
1: Amen. Well, it's been an honour to spend some time with you, mate, and I reckon you're a history maker. And if anyone does want to see the footage from the National Day of Prayer and Fasting, they can go to the website nationaldayofprayer.com.au, and if you search the YouTube section there, you can find the foot washing on stage with Mark and his wife and these denominational leaders. And a lot of people, I believe, have been impacted by this. And so are you going to publish a book one day about all this? You're still writing?
0: Yes, I am. Sort of working at the moment, mm-hmm. catching up on a few things. I wrote the book out of a place of hate and revenge.
1: Right.
0: And I can't do that anymore when I now have a heart of peace and love.
1: Right.
0: So I've got to rewrite it.
1: Okay.
0: Yeah, but the content will be equally as descriptive, I think.
1: Yeah. Good on you, mate. Well, looking forward to seeing that coming out. Mark Stiles, thanks for joining us. God bless.
0: Thank you, Matt. All the best, mate.
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0: Brandon Holmes served as a missionary in Africa before discovering that families were struggling with basic household needs in the city where he grew up.
1: We found out that there were hundreds of children sleeping on the floor, lots of families coming out of shelters and into permanent housing that didn't have any furniture and couldn't afford that. And so we said, maybe we can do something about this.
0: So Brandon helped start a ministry to provide furniture and hope to these families. At home or abroad, God wants us to share the gospel of Jesus Christ and serve others. Billy Graham explains.
2: You are a link in God's plan to proclaim the gospel to the whole world. 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Just you and God tonight. I'm going to ask you to receive him. Receive Christ into your heart.
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Growing up, I would always look up into the sky and stare at the stars. I always dreamed of being an astronaut and working for NASA. I never imagined doing anything else. I started playing piano when I was 6 years old, and I absolutely hated it. My mom made all three of us take lessons. Jacob hated it the most out of all of us. Jacob loved to hunt. He loved being in the outdoors more than anything. One of my favorite things about Jacob was he would never say a bad word about anyone. If I would even start to say something bad about someone, he would immediately stop me. He was the kindest person I've ever met. He would always make everyone feel so included and loved and welcome. It was 3:30 in the morning, and my sister came running into my room. She said, "Anne, I think something happened to Jacob." And so I look outside, and the only thing I can see are flashing blue lights. I run downstairs, and the first thing I see are six policemen standing in front of my front door. They all had really sad faces. So I walked into the living room, and I see my parents. My mom was sitting on the chair, screaming and crying. My dad was sitting on the couch with his head in his hands. And I just walked over to him and I just said, "Dad, is he dead?" He had just died in a car accident 3 hours prior. I was in shock. I couldn't even cry at that moment. It's probably the most hopeless feeling in the entire world when you lose someone that you love. It almost feels like you cannot take your next breath. I heard the Lord say to me so clearly, "Anne, are you gonna trust me or are you not?" So I turned around and I faced the doors in that room and I said to the Lord, "Jesus, I trust you." As a family, it was very devastating to lose Jacob. When you lose someone you love, there's a decision that has to be made. It's very easy to be angry at the Lord and to blame him. But the Lord really showed me that I needed him more than anyone, and that he's sovereign and that he's good no matter what. Yes, I have questions, and it's okay to have questions, but there was no point for me to be angry at the Lord when I needed him most. I heard him say to me so clearly that I was called to worship him. And he was saying to me, "I'm calling you to worship me, to praise my name and to glorify me." And at that point, I had no further interest in NASA or doing anything like that. And all I had in me was the desire to worship the Lord and praise him. The Lord has really put on my heart how he can bring beauty from ashes, and has done that completely in my life. I feel so honored and grateful that I get to share that with people, and that I get to tell my story with people on how the Lord completely has transformed this awful and depressing and terrible tragedy into something so beautiful. For me, moving forward, no matter how hard this gets, I'm choosing to trust God. Are you

0: Momentum, helping men succeed in life.
1: Hi, it's Tim from Momentum. What if we find ourselves infatuated with someone other than our partner? Now, this is a little sensitive, but it does happen. So let's talk about it. The reality is that these infatuations can come completely out of the blue. Sometimes someone comes into our world and they captivate us by the way they look, the way they are, the way they talk, or their outlook on life. This is often how we end up finding our future husband or wife. But if this has happened with someone who isn't our partner or is someone else's partner, the truth is it's just inappropriate. So be disciplined about the situations you put yourself into and find someone who you can be open with about your feelings towards this particular person. Someone who can keep you accountable as you journey through this season. It could be just what you need to stop you blowing up your life and hurting yourself and those you love in the process.
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0: Joshua shares what taking drugs did for his life.
1: Tore it apart bit by bit. Like, the drugs are smart. I thought I was smarter, and I can deal with losing this bit of money or losing that, or not paying rent this week or not eating this week. And slowly, bit by bit, the drugs are smarter, and they take, it took everything, from me. And it's not like, not even possessions. Like, if you look deeper into that, it took emotions. I turned into this rageful, revengeful, not caring. Like, I was selling drugs to anyone and everyone, and forcing them into my friends, because if they weren't taking drugs, I wasn't selling drugs. And if I wasn't selling drugs, I wasn't having money to be able to buy drugs.
0: What I see today is a guy who's got a fantastic job. Mm. You're getting married, right?
1: Yeah, I am. Yeah.
0: What has changed? Why has that happened?
1: I just found Jesus, man.
0: Really?
1: Yeah.
0: If you need help beating an addiction, call the Salvos on 13 Salvos.
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4: I got in an altercation with somebody when we were working, and that ended me up in jail for murder, which was later reduced to manslaughter. Something that happened in the spur of the moment just escalated very quick, and before I knew what happened, he was deceased, and yeah, that was the start of a whole new chapter.
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6: Alan Murray was serving time in jail when he got into a fight. As a result, he was told there would be people out to get him, and there was no escaping it. We'll find out his story today. Alan Murray, welcome to the program from Harvey Bay.
4: Thanks very much, Eric.
6: Glad to have you with us. And before we get to your time in jail and the incidents that happened there, let's go back and find out a little bit of your life story.
4: For sure. Well, I grew up a nominal Christian, so I had a bit of an awareness of Christ, but mm-hmm. I definitely didn't have a relationship with God in any way. As I grew older, I sort of moved away into life in general, and God fell right into the background. So the awareness I once had sort of, you could say, disappeared completely, because mm-hmm. he wasn't part of my existence at all. I started pursuing business and different things in life. I found myself in an altercation that led me to go into jail. But prior to the altercation, I had a group of friends that I hadn't seen for a period of time. And all of them, there was three different people, they'd all became Christians. And they're all sharing the gospel with me. And I actually thought they were all a little bit mad. I had one of the friends in my backyard standing there with his hand on my shoulder asking me if he could pray for me. And I let him pray for me, but I really thought it was a little bit of a worry, because he used to be quite a fun guy and he'd sort of changed in so many ways.
6: So you didn't think he was going to be fun anymore?
4: No, I didn't. I didn't think he was going to be fun anymore at all.
6: Okay, and so that was kind of an introduction to faith in Christ?
4: Well, that was something more like a signpost that I looked back on after I came to know God, where I could see God had been calling me quite loud before, but I had been ignoring his voice. I'd done some music recording, and the people there were Christians, and they were wanting to pray before tea and pray about the project. And so I came across a few people that wanted to share the gospel. Definitely Greg was forever telling me about Christ. So it wasn't until I got into jail, the first person I met gave me a book and asked me if I knew God, and that was the very first person that sort of came up and talked to me in the yard.
6: Well, I was just wondering if we could back up and say, were you surprised to be in jail? Did you ever think that would happen to your life?
4: Never. Never thought that would happen. It felt like a totally different thing that I, thought would be in my life at that period of time.
6: I mean, because there are some people that end up in jail and you think, well, we kind of always suspected because of the life they were living that they would end up in jail. But was that the case for you?
4: No. I was running the business. I was a single father. I was playing music around hotels and clubs, and it became as a major shock.
6: So what happened?
4: I got in an altercation with somebody when we were working, and that ended me up in jail for murder, which was later reduced to manslaughter.
6: Wow.
4: Something that happened in the spur of the moment just escalated very quick, and
6: wow,
4: before I knew what happened, he was deceased, and yeah, that was the start of a whole new chapter of life for me.
6: Okay, so then you're in jail. I mean, this must have been a huge shock for you.
4: Oh, major. A major shock, yeah.
6: And then life in jail? What was that like?
4: Life in jail, when I first got in there, it seemed like a different world.
6: Mm-hmm.
4: There seemed to be a lot of people that seemed quite happy there, which I couldn't really fathom or understand. But, a guy came up to me and seemed like quite a friendly fella and asked me if I had any faith, and he asked me if I'd like a book on Christ, and I took the book off him, just more or less to get rid of the guy. And I came out of the cell in the morning, and he came running over to me, and he said, oh, did you read any of the book? And I said, oh, yeah, I did. He said, what part did you like? And I said, oh, page 19. And I didn't read any of the book. I didn't pick it up. And he said, do you remember what was on it? And I said, oh, I don't remember what was on it, but it was good, you know. I just wanted him to leave me alone. But
6: yeah.
4: That became a bit of a pattern while I was in there. I was in the medical one day, and a guy came up to me and handed me a track, and on the back of it, it had a sinner's prayer. And this guy was just glowing. He was beaming. He just looked so happy. And I just couldn't fathom how these people could be happy in that environment.
6: Yeah, okay. Well, let's fast forward then to the time you got into a fight in jail.
4: Yeah, I was... I said something to somebody on a phone one day. He was very angry, and he slammed a phone down. And I said the thing sort of more or less in jest, wanting to cheer this guy up. And he got off the phone, and he was rather angry, and we ended up having a fight. And after we had a fight, a rumour circulated that a bunch of young guys were gonna get me. And that was quite a bit of a common practice. Sometimes people would get three or four outed by different people.
6: Wow.
4: And I went to work in the metal shop, and a gentleman came up to me who was a bikie, and he said, I've heard that this group of guys out to get you. He said, what are you going to do about it? And I said, well, I really don't know. And he said, I'll tell you what to do. He said, bring a toothbrush to work tomorrow, sharpen it on the linisher, and stab the bloke you had to fight with in the neck, and nobody will mess with you. So I'm sort of looking at this guy thinking, well, this isn't the answer.
6: Yeah.
4: And I was in a fearful state. So for a second, I sort of stood there listening to this guy because he, you know, seemed like a bloke that had a bit of respect in that environment.
6: Mm-hmm.
4: And then when he said that, I thought, no. And I walked up to the back of the metal shop, and there was a fella sitting there, and he also knew what was happening. He asked if I believed in God. And I looked at this guy, and he was about 110 kilos, and I said, oh, I think so. And he said, do you mind if I pray for you? And I said, yeah, you can pray for me. And he put his hand on me. And I must admit, at the time, I didn't think anything of what he was doing. I didn't think it was going to work any way, shape or form. And he had this fervent prayer, and he asked for God to protect me. And he asked that when I walked into that unit, that, you know, the people that were coming up against me would be at peace. And he asked God to put a hedge of protection around me. And the intensity of the way this man was praying, I'll never forget it as long as I live. And I walked back into the unit, and that's what happened. It was like I wasn't in there anymore. I walked in, and the people who were once abusing me as I walked up the stairs weren't abusing me. And it was like I had a hedge of protection over me. It was amazing.
6: Wow. I mean,
4: yeah.
6: Did that get your attention? I would think it would.
4: Yeah, it definitely got my attention. It definitely got me asking questions. It didn't send me headlong into thinking, yes, I'm sold. I definitely wanted to know more. And then I got a Bible after that and I started reading. And the funny thing was I was reading the Bible and it brought me comfort. And I had no idea why this book that I knew nothing about brought me peace. So that sent me searching. But God knew before the foundations of the world that would all happen. And he had the perfect people there. I had a good brother called Boyer in there, and he got alongside and mentored me for years, and it was an absolute blessing to have such strong brothers inside who've got this amazing relationship with God, who spent so much time in the Word to be walking alongside you and encouraging you.
6: You know, just to go back a little bit, here you were in this precarious situation where you were told people were going to be out to get you, and you're in a jail, so there's no place you can go. But yet, God worked out a way.
4: God worked out a way, yeah.
6: And that guy transferred, is that right?
4: No, the guy moved over to another unit 3 days later, but even when he moved, he was very peaceable when he came up to me. And he said he was going to another unit. And the 5.5 years later, when I was going to a farm, I seen that guy on a walkway. And he said goodbye to me. And he had probably been in and out of jail about 6 or 7 times by then. And I hadn't seen him again because he never used to come down to residential, because he used to usually have a fair bit of play up about him. Mm-hmm. And I seen him the day that I was going to a farm, which was just such a God moment to me, just to be crossing paths with the person that could have just changed the whole trajectory of my time inside.
6: Wow. We're talking to Alan Murray. As we've been hearing, he spent some time in jail, but that's not how the story ends. We're going to find out about his musical career as well. All that and more when we return right here on Real Faith.
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6: Welcome back. We're talking to Alan Murray. And as we heard before the break, he was serving time in jail when he got into a fight. And as a result, he was told that people were out to get him. But miraculously, God turned the whole situation around. Alan, how did you come to put your faith in Jesus?
4: I asked God into my heart on my own in the cell one day after, you know, I'd seen his power at work. Mm-hmm. And I just got down on my knees and asked him into my heart, which started an amazing journey. And God had some amazing people around me, where we had Bible study groups with up to 22 men.
6: Wow.
4: I sat with another Christian brother before a race riot where there would have been several deaths. And we prayed with some of the people, and this riot just all came undone. I've seen amazing power of God at work in that environment. It was just such a, you know, it was actually a blessing to see see his power at work in that place.
6: Now, you began to grow as a Christian and get more and more in depth in your Bible study. Obviously, yes. We're talking to you. You're not in prison at the moment. Let's find out the rest of the story. What happened after you grew in jail?
4: Well, after I grew, I moved from the maximum security to a farm. I was released from a farm where we had, you know, had the great pleasure of encouraging a lot of people who I'm still in touch with, some of the people, some real strong Christians. Mm-hmm. And I was then released. I eventually got a house. I had my daughter come back to live with me. She was baptized with me, which was a joyous
9: Oh, fantastic. Occasion.
4: And then from there, I've been writing songs whilst I was in jail. I've been writing music my whole life, so I really felt that God put it on my heart that he wanted me to do music ministry. So I endeavoured to make that happen. And it was funny, God taught me a really interesting lesson, because I went into one of the local Christian radio stations in Tarima, and I played on air and asked if anyone wanted to partner with me in funding it. And I left, and 2 weeks later somebody contacted me and they funded the album.
9: Oh, wow.
4: Which was absolutely amazing. And then somebody funded equipment, and then I got invited to Outback Australia, to Mitchell, Charleville, Augathella, Dalby, to some of these towns to perform and to share my testimony in churches out there, which was an absolute blessing. So God had this amazing plan. The Outback churches, I met those people whilst I was in work camp. So when it says in Romans 8:28, he uses all things for the good of those who love him according to his purpose. Even my incarceration experience, he definitely used for good.
9: Oh, wow. Oh, that's fantastic. Now, speaking of your music, and you mentioned your daughter a little while ago, you wrote a song specifically for her. Can you tell us the story behind that song?
4: The story behind But I Know is my daughter Chloe had been residing with me, and because finances weren't very good, I think she was a little bit unsure whether I was going to let her go to a camp that was in New South Wales. And being a young girl, I think she had quite an interest in boys, and she was still speaking to a lot of her friends via the internet down there on Skype and different things. And she decided that she wanted to move back down to where she was living before she lived with me, which she has done, but since then she's moved to several other places. And it was the pain of that realization. I was driving to church one day, and I just started wailing, like just the heartache of knowing that she was going into such a dangerous environment and such a, you know, such a sad place. And I was very heartbroken, but amidst that, God spoke to my heart and asked me if I was going to look at the situation or if I was going to look at him. And that's why the song's called But I Know My God Is Bigger Than This. So I think at times we can get caught up looking at the situation we're going through in life, other than looking at the one who can move the mountains.
9: Yeah, and that must have been very hard for you when you were in prison.
4: Oh, it was horrible. It was a very, I was a sole parent for 2 years prior to going in there, so there wasn't a day that went past without my heart going out to my kids or without prayers for my kids. God gave me strength to get through that, and I'm still in touch with them now, and I'm believing that he's going to, rebuild this brokenness.

0: And that's the song But I Know by our guest today, Alan Murray. And you have yet another song that you wrote for your other child, your son, is that right? Tell us the story behind that song, Palm of Your Hand, I believe it's called.
1: I wrote that one while I was still inside. I found out that my son had been getting into a fair bit of mischief, and on a visit my auntie was up and she was telling me that Lockie said that he doesn't love me anymore. And I was sitting outside my cell waiting for my Christian brother to come so I could have a bit of a prayer with him before lockaway. And he didn't get there before. He just got there just as we were going away, so that we didn't get a chance to. And I went into my room and I was overcome with grief, thinking about where I was and the pain that it was bringing other people, you know, namely my children. Mm-hmm. And in the palm of your hand was just a prayer of my heart to God, knowing that God is in control, and to calling out for God to protect him and to hold him and to keep him safe. And that's what the song's about.

0: And that's the song Palm of Your Hand by our guest today, Alan Murray. Well, Alan, we're quickly running out of time for today's conversation, but it is amazing the twists and turns in your life. But you are now singing these wonderful songs that we just heard for the Lord and bringing glory to Him. And as you mentioned, somebody even financed making a CD. Do you have any concluding comments that you'd just like to share with our listeners about the lessons you've learned through going through all this?
1: That God is faithful, and he's able to do abundantly and exceedingly more than we ask or think. And God can give us that hope to get through all challenging situations in life. Mm-hmm. And he can turn all situations around.
0: Yeah, I was looking pretty bleak there for a while when the people in the jail were going to be out to get you. But wow, it's just fantastic how the whole situation has turned around.
1: For sure. No, God is amazing, and his love for us is so good.
0: Well, thank you so much for sharing your story with us today.
1: No worries. Thank you, Eric.
0: Our guest today has been Alan Murray, and if you'd like to find out more about his music, his website is alanmurray.com.au. That's alanmurray.com.au.

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0: Business owners, do you feel your operation is running below full potential, that things aren't working out as planned, the long hours and low profitability are stressful, and you're unsure of the future? 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

Mercy Says was a song that actually came out of a really difficult time in my life when I was struggling with some negative thoughts about myself. But as I looked into the Word of God, I realized that what the truth says is that I am wanted, I am chosen, I am more than a conqueror, that my breakthrough is coming. And so I sat down at the piano and started writing this song. I wrote, "Mercy says that I belong. Mercy says that I'm not too far gone. That we might be knocked down, but we can get up again. And that our breakthrough is coming." So I hope this encourages you, and I hope that you

0: Here on Sunburnt Souls, we explore life, faith and our mental well-being. Here to share more is Dave Quack.
1: My wife once had an operation and the recovery time was about 4 weeks. And it shames me to say it, but the best support person in the whole house was the dog. He sat with her and followed her everywhere and snuggled in when she was upset. He obviously couldn't speak, but he didn't need to because his presence was enough. We can learn a lot from that dog because so often when we're supporting someone, whether it be physically or spiritually or emotionally or even in their mental well-being, we think we have to say so many clever things in order to bring comfort, but usually just turning up and being there makes a lot of difference. It really does. So next time you're supporting someone, take a lesson from my dog. Just turn up and be there, snuggle in if necessary, and I promise you will make a big difference to the person and their recovery.
0: For more candid conversations on faith and mental well-being, check out sunburntsouls.com.
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3: 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New music by Angelina Curtis and River Movement. I'll be waiting for the sun to be. And in the artist spotlight this week, Aussie Grown's Gold Coast series continues with Kirsty Abrams. Oh, you keep me falling. 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

Hey guys, this is Zach from Bon Ray. Our song, Turn My Eyes, is about where we can find our hope when we're going through tough times. You know, it's so easy to allow worry and fear to overwhelm and paralyze us when we're facing difficult situations. But we can find peace and courage when we look to Jesus. He is the only real answer to ours and the world's problems. We wanted to write this song to remind us to take our eyes off of our circumstances and turn to Jesus. Every day I wake up and I meet the same old fight. Between a world of chaos and that quiet voice inside,

0: Did you know that your DNA contains more mistakes than your parents' DNA? Which has more mistakes than their parents' DNA, which has more mistakes than their parents, which has... Well, you get the point. Mistakes are caused by mutations, copying errors when DNA is replicated. A conservative estimate says that 100 to 300 new mutations occur in human reproductive cells per individual per generation. That's a lot of mistakes. And it's increasing so fast, there's no way humans have been evolving for millions of years. Our genetic code would be so burdened with mutations, we'd be extinct. Mankind was created about 6,000 years ago with a perfect genome. It wasn't until after sin entered the world that mutations began to corrupt our DNA. And I believe the Lord will return long before our genetic code meets its end. I'm David Reeves. Truly, the heavens declare the glory of God.
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0: Christian singer-songwriter Colton Dixon has faced many ups and downs in his life, from unsuccessful runs on American Idol to landing major record deals. Through it all, he's spurred on by a reminder from his wife.
1: She said, "What if God isn't setting you back? What if he's just setting you up for what's next? His plans are to prosper us, not to harm us, to give us hope in the future."
0: Life is full of twists and turns, but God wants what's best for his children. Billy Graham explains.
2: We are not to fear because God is on our side. 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What must you do? Repent of your sins. Right now you can do it and receive Christ into your heart. Then you too can become God's child at this moment.
0: If you'd like to have the kind of confidence and peace Billy Graham was talking about, we're here to help. 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

0: In light of the fact that remarriage is an extremely common phenomenon, the blended family is one that requires a lot of time and energy in order to create a unit that operates in harmony. The factors that make it harder are things like past hurts and baggage, former spouses, and perhaps fear of making the same mistakes again. These things don't mean that it's not worth trying. They're just a part of the process. And on the next 4-Minute Focus, we'll offer some ideas on how to blend families successfully. Hi, I'm Kate Ryan for Focus on the Family Australia. We received a heartfelt question from a husband who understands the need for creating a safe and loving family environment for his newly blended family. He asked, "As a recently remarried step-parent, what can I do to make the transition to blended family life as smooth as possible for my children, my spouse's children, and everyone else concerned?" We have a number of suggestions for you, but taken together, they add up to one simple piece of advice. Be patient. The task of building a successful blended family is challenging and complicated. Even under the most ideal circumstances, it takes time, lots of time. Here are some thoughts on what this might mean and how the details might play out in practical terms. First, it's crucial to have realistic goals. Don't expect to have it all together overnight. Instead, keep the lines of communication open, discuss your hopes and dreams together, and stay flexible. Blending is possible, but it's not automatic and it can't be forced. It has to arise out of the slow process of developing genuine, honest relationships with one another. You also need to allow sufficient time for grieving. A new marriage is always full of hope and promise, but in your case, the joy is necessarily muted by the memory of what's been left behind. The kids in particular should have permission to mourn the breakup of their original family and the loss of everything that went along with it: house, neighbourhood, friends, school, etc. As you work your way through these delicate issues, stay aware of your own emotions. Parents who are too outwardly focused can overlook personal thoughts, fears, or perceptions that may hold a key to effective blending. Be sensitive to internal variables, but don't be too sensitive. Avoid the forced use of titles like mum or dad. Don't take it personally if a stepchild isn't comfortable calling you by such names in the beginning. If it happens at all, it will have to happen gradually. If it doesn't, be willing to negotiate an alternative together. In everything you do, take special measures to give lots of affections to everyone in your new family. That means spending time alone with your spouse, working on your couple relationship, and making marital intimacy a priority. Meanwhile, if you've both brought children into the marriage, be sure to devote plenty of attention to your own kids so they don't feel abandoned in your attempt to bond with your new stepchildren. When you show affection to your stepteens, don't try to prove yourself to them, and don't make them feel as if they have to earn your love. Overall, be genuine and create an environment of respect where everyone can share their feelings openly and honestly. Finally, make an intentional effort to begin building a history together. 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Plan trips, play games, establish holiday traditions, take lots of pictures. 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Remember to have realistic goals and to be patient. You can make a success of it. I'm Kate Ryan, inviting you to join us again for the next edition of A 4-Minute Focus.
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5: You know, as I travel around the world, I get to meet some extraordinary people and doing amazing things for the kingdom. And you also meet some folks who just can't seem to just get to the other side. It's always seems to be a battle and can't seem to find their way or win that victory, and life just gets hard and marriages get tough, and you get so discouraged that you just don't think there's any way out. But I beg to differ, because my God always rescues every time. And I know it's hard, because it gets real hard sometimes, because you just feel like you're in the desert and going, God, where are you? Where are you? I mean, I know you're there, but I don't see you. I don't feel you. I can't touch you. Where are you? And if you're one of those people tonight, I have a song for you. Because you know what? Help is on the way. So be encouraged, even through the tough times in the desert. Whether you realize it or not, God's using it for the good. So this song's for you. It just goes like this.

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0: When Jen Nizza was young, a psychic medium told her that she had psychic powers of her own.
1: She said, "You're a medium, Jen, and this is a gift from God."
0: But that was actually a lie from the devil. Jen left her psychic activities when she was rescued by Jesus Christ.
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0: 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Here's Billy Graham explaining.
2: 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Have you broken God's moral law and you've committed sin? 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

0: Back to Genesis with Dr. John Morris, scientist and president of the Institute for Creation Research. Dr. Morris, has it finally happened? Can computers outthink humans?
1: No, they can't, Chris. Now, they can outperform humans on some difficult task, but they're not really thinking. For instance, calculators can do mathematical manipulations much more quickly and accurately than humans. But keep in mind, they were designed by humans and programmed to do these various tasks. They're not thinking, they're just doing the things they were designed to do. No, Chris, machines can't actually think, nor do they exercise real judgment. This is reserved for mankind, created in the image of God, just like it says back in Genesis.
0: Thanks, Dr. Morris. For more information on the foundational principles set forth in Genesis, simply visit us on the web at www.icr.org. 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This is Chris O'Brien. God bless.
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3: In this bulletin, change of leadership official in the UK, an arrest made over Desi Freeman's final movements, and a narrow win in the NRL. With more, I'm Gareth Stafford. Andy Burnham has been confirmed as the UK's new Labour leader and is on his way to becoming Britain's 7th Prime Minister in 10 years. In his first speech as party leader, Mr. Burnham praised outgoing Prime Minister Keir Starmer.
4: Keir put Labour back in a position to change people's lives, and that is what we have been doing these last 2 years. New rights for workers and for renters. Britain's reputation rebuilt on the world stage.
3: King Charles is expected to invite Mr. Burnham to form a government on Monday. An arrest has been made over the movements of police killer Desi Freeman. Alex Riddell reports.
5: Victorian detectives have arrested a 58-year-old New South Wales woman as part of an ongoing investigation into the movements of Desi Freeman. The woman will now be interviewed by police. It comes after Freeman evaded authorities after he shot and killed two police officers in Victoria's High Country last year. He was on the run for 7 months as a fugitive and was then shot and killed at a property in March this year. Task Force Summit continues to investigate the movements of Freeman and who may have assisted him during his time on the run.
3: Alex Riddell reporting. Former professional cyclist Rowan Dennis will return to court in September after pleading guilty to driving while suspended. The Olympian was banned from driving for 5 years after the death of his wife Melissa Hoskins in 2023. Police have impounded the 36-year-old's car. The WA Deputy Premier has been forced to defend the state's prison system following a disturbance at a maximum security facility. The Department of Justice says around half a dozen inmates who were in a unit wing at Casuarina Prison were involved in the incident. Rita Saffiotti says they're looking into what happened.
6: Again, you never like seeing these things happen, but in relation to the incident, as I understand, that all the units continue to operate and there's now an investigation into the amount of damage that's occurred and also what happens from this point in time. So that investigation's happening at the moment, but as I understand, all units continue to operate.
3: The WA Prison Officers Union says understaffing is to blame, with one officer sustaining an injury. A team of young local missionaries who'd been distributing scripture booklets in Indigenous languages to a remote Papua New Guinean school faced being stranded there for days because fast-running rivers and landslides had cut off the overland track. Helen Williams from World Missionary Press has told Mission Network News God answered their prayers for a way home.
7: As the team was wrapping up their session in the school, the sky echoed with a familiar sound. It was the drone of an aircraft approaching. Missionaries looked up and a Mission Aviation Fellowship plane touched down. And all of a sudden, there was the opportunity for the missionaries to return. The team quickly made their way to the landing site. They negotiated with the pilot for a fair price to help them get home.
3: The flight home was filled with gratitude and awe because most of the team had never even been on a plane before. To sport and in the NRL, Cronulla has held on for a narrow 20-18 victory over the Newcastle Knights. Sharks coach Craig Fitzgibbon says he was impressed with his side's resilience.
8: They turned up. They're a handful tonight, and they're a good side. So just like the way we didn't go away at all. Like, not at any point to see us not stay at it.
3: Meantime, the Roosters claimed their fourth straight victory with an 8-point win over the Melbourne Storm. And in the AFL, the Crows have stunned the Swans in front of their home fans, handing Sydney their second loss in a row. Adelaide dominating in the last quarter to win by 16 points and temporarily jumped to third on the ladder. That's the latest Vision National News. I'm Gareth Stafford.
9: Here are some life-giving words for you. He loves you so much. Good news from the Bible. God's mercy is so abundant and his love for us so great that while we were spiritually dead in our disobedience, he brought us to life with Christ. It is by God's grace that you have been saved. Ephesians 2:5. Life-giving words for you. from the Handbook of Living, the Bible.
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5: Hey guys, this is Ledger. I'd like to tell you a little bit about Bold. Basically, the song Bold is about choosing to line up my heart, my mind and my choices with who God calls me to be and the truth of His word rather than what my feelings and maybe my natural temperament wants me to be. Sometimes I struggle with wanting to feel afraid and feel timid and it holds me back and it's not what God's called me to be with my life. So the song Bold is a declaration, choosing to line myself up with who God's called me to be and the truth of His word. If He's for me, no one can be against me, and that's exactly what I want to proclaim over myself and remember. I hope that this song can encourage you guys to step out today feeling brave and bold in who God's made you to be, and just remind you that the fact that He's with you.

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0: Our value in God's eyes. This is Ken Ham, author of the classic book, The Lie, Evolution and Millions of Years. Over the past few years, I've heard so many tragic stories of young people taking their own lives with the help or encouragement of their AI chatbot. You see, technology hasn't helped with the struggle for meaning and purpose so many are facing. It's just made the problem worse. The answer for a struggling culture is pointing them to the purpose, meaning and value that is found in God's word. Chatbots can't give that. The Bible says we are of such value that our Creator came to earth as the God-man. He chose to die in our place, taking the penalty of death that we deserve. And meaning and purpose? Well, they're found in following Him.
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5: In this bulletin, charges laid over the Lao methanol poisoning case, the US and Iran continuing to trade blows, and doctors warn about listening to AI for medical advice. With more, I'm Gareth Stafford. The owner of a Lao distillery has now been charged over the methanol poisoning deaths of two Australian teenagers. Ollie Morton Bowles and Bianca Jones died after drinking tainted alcohol at a hostel in 2024. Two Danish citizens were also killed in the incident, with the country's officials saying the business owner faces up to 4 years in prison for selling hazardous food and operating illegally. It comes after loved ones were previously told the maximum sentence could be just 1 year. The US and Iran have widened attacks as the renewed conflict shows no sign of de-escalation. American forces have struck multiple bridges, while Tehran responded with the largest retaliatory strikes since the peace deal collapsed. Several Arab nations have condemned Iran's actions on US bases and urged the two countries to return to the negotiating table. Australia's top doctors are concerned by the rise of misinformation when people are looking for health advice. The Australian Medical Association has moved to reaffirm the role of practitioners in a changing digital landscape. AMA Vice President Dr. Julian Raitt says AI assistants struggle to provide accurate guidance around medical issues.
6: Of course, we believe that healthcare is a team effort, and obviously doctors have a unique role to really diagnose and coordinate safe care, but also to explain the evidence to people and make sure that it's relevant to their particular circumstances.
5: The AMA says AI systems must never replace real doctors, as they carry risks like system errors, data privacy breaches, and embedded biases. Queensland police are vowing to continue to target dangerous drivers after a road safety operation revealed alarming behaviour behind the wheel. The three-week operation saw 1,500 people charged with drink or drug driving and 6,000 fines issued. Assistant Commissioner Rhys Wildman says despite Operation Cold Snap wrapping up last night, drivers who do the wrong thing can still expect to be caught.
7: This is around choice and accountability. If you choose to disregard our laws on our roads and put yourself and other road users at risk, you'll be held accountable. It's that simple.
5: 19 people also died on the Queensland roads over the course of 3 weeks. The Kenya Christian Professionals Forum has advised African leaders to adopt the African Family Values Charter to safeguard the traditions, culture and sovereignty of their countries. The call comes after Kenya's evangelical president William Ruto warned that foreign development financiers were demanding that nations enact new laws on sexuality and gender as a condition for funding. He said Africa should reduce its dependence on external financing. The Values Charter is founded on the biblical view of marriage, sexuality and gender. Christian leaders have praised the European Union for condemning the persecution of believers in Pakistan, Nigeria and Sudan. The European Parliament adopted three resolutions addressing the human rights situations in those countries relating to forced conversions, violence and war crimes. To sport and in the AFL, Adelaide has taken on and defeated Sydney by 16 points on a soggy night at the SCG. Swans coach Dean Cox says they lost it in the first and last quarters, admitting there's still lots of work to do.
8: As simple as I can be with that. Everyone, all of us have to do it. So, and we need to do it pretty quickly.
5: First up today, Port Adelaide hosts Fremantle at the Adelaide Oval, then North Melbourne meets Melbourne at Docklands. That's the latest Vision National News. I'm Gareth Stafford.
0: Here are some life-giving words for you. For it is by God's grace that you have been saved through faith. It is not the result of your own efforts, but God's gift, so that no one can boast about it. Ephesians 2:9. Life-giving words for you. From the Handbook of Living, the Bible.
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9: Hi, welcome to Momentum again, and we're going to have a great show this week. Amazing, the guy that we've got talking to us today. Somebody you'll all have heard of and have certainly high regard for. But can I introduce this amazing guy who I've heard of, like, virtually all my time in Australia, and he's a real icon. We're so blessed to have him with us today. And his name is Duncan Armstrong, OAM. I should add your title, Duncan.
10: You can if you want, Des. That's fine, mate.
9: So most of you would know Duncan as, you know, the swimmer, the gold medal winner. Just amazing. We'll get into those stories. But Duncan, tell us about your childhood. And, you know, where did you grow up? What was it like growing up? And obviously you had a great interest in swimming. So tell us a bit about your early days.
10: Well, I'm one of the lucky people in this country, Des, to grow up in a country town.
9: Oh.
10: I grew up in a country town called Rockhampton, and it's in central Queensland,
9: yeah.
10: Blazing hot. It'd be hard for a pommy like you.
9: I'm not a pommy. I'm an Irishman.
10: An Irishman. Okay, sorry, mate. It's like calling us New Zealander. I apologise. So, yeah, I grew up in Rockhampton, Des, and I've got two brothers and two sisters. My dad was a bank johnny in the Commonwealth Bank. My mum was a stay-at-home mum. She raised all five kids, stay-at-home. And it was one of those fantastic upbringings where you just played on the street every day. We lived above the rugby field, so rugby was a passion of mine very, very early on.
9: All right.
10: And Rockhampton is one of those beautiful-sized towns that has so many sporting facilities.
9: Yeah.
10: And then the big export becomes sport. We're all so parochial in central Queensland, and we've got competition towns like Blackwater and Narra and Mount Morgan and Mackay and Bundaberg and Emerald and... You got all these sort of satellite towns around Rockhampton,
9: yeah.
10: Which is about 40 minutes from the coast, and some beautiful townships down there like Emu Park and Yeppoon. So, yeah, it was one of those fantastic upbringings that you couldn't script it, really. It was great. There was a lot of love in the family. And
9: that's so good.
10: Sport was something that we did. I can't remember a time that we weren't at the South Rocky Pool, which is the memorial pool in Rockhampton, on a Wednesday night during club night, where we'd all get down there on a Wednesday night and about 300 kids would race and race and race, and we'd go home and flake out and get up to go to school the next day. So,
9: so good.
10: Swimming was a core sport for us. My dad was a swimmer, held a 50-meter backstroke record in the GPS competition in the greater schools in Brisbane competition for about 11 years.
9: Wow,
10: so he really understood swimming and really loved it, and he introduced his love of swimming to us. So we all got to enjoy swimming, mate.
9: Is that so good? I mean, having a father who really sows into your life, we talk about that momentum all the time and the importance it is for dads to be involved and engaged with their kids. And clearly, your dad was one of those, which is amazing. You get into swimming really early, I guess, in life. When did you realize that you had some sort of special talent for that? Was it obvious?
10: Well, I thought I was talented all the time. But,
9: you probably were.
10: Well, I was the youngest of three boys, and when I got faster than my two brothers, the interest really started to kick up.
9: Right.
10: I could, you know, swimming is one of those controllable sports where it's just basically about you. One swim per lane, and as hard as work you put into it is really what you get out of it. And I think I had a talent for it. I think I had a understanding of it, which is just as important as the talent. And I just used to love to swim, you know, like I would do training in the morning, I'd swim in the pool all day, then do training in the afternoon. So I could spend up to 8 or 9 hours just messing around in the pool. So my life was very aquatic, and I really liked it. And I liked the identity it gave me when I could win a race and, you know, stand on the dais and get a medal or get a trophy. And so, yeah, I can't remember a time that I really didn't enjoy that feeling.
9: And that's amazing too, you know, right in your early days, be involved in a sport that you end up being, you know, at the top of the world in is really quite amazing. So when did you decide that you want to do, like, specific training in, you know, in swimming?
10: When I started to get pretty good in around about grade 7, so about 12 years old, because we're part of a swimming club, there was other kids around 12 years old that were showing quite promise as well. And we'd travel to these country towns and do swimming all weekend. You know, like you go out there and you'd camp at the pool. Yeah, yeah. So there'd be like 60 people camping in tents at the pool.
9: Right.
10: And because all the facilities are there, the showers,
9: yeah,
10: the toilets.
9: Of course.
10: You know,
9: it's pretty, of course, yeah.
10: And there's a big fence around it. So, you know, the crazy people in these small towns couldn't get at you. But all the parents would chip in. It was quite idyllic. You know,
9: yeah.
10: They'd chip in for the barbecue, they'd chip in for the breakfast. My dad would be the chief timekeeper or the chief judge. So everybody had a job.
9: Right.
10: And the mum sort of like did that matronly thing of making sure all the kids are safe and fed, and the men would work the meat over, and we'd race, you know, 14, 15 races a weekend, and then we'd all come home and drive the 3 hours home in the afternoon, and everyone would go to work or school the next morning. It was just full on.
9: Did you ever get the feeling that you didn't want to swim anymore? Did you ever get that sort of sensation?
10: Oh, not until really late in my career. See, this was the fun times learning the fun of swimming.
9: Yes.
10: Where you're learning the fun of club swimming, friends, family, travel, doing your best, being rewarded.
9: Yeah.
10: Being a little bit recognised, doing a newspaper story every now and then, but getting the accolades for just having a rip and having a go.
9: Isn't that
10: good?
9: So,
10: I'm very, very grateful for those times because it really set me up for a long career in swimming, not just a quick one that was too full of intensity and a classic burnout at the end. So, yeah, I really knew what it was to enjoy swimming. And to your question, get back to your question, because of the number of kids in our club that was showing a bit of promise around the same age, A young lady in the squad started a training squad, and I went and joined that training squad. Her name was Karen Smith. So Karen Smith, we used to do 6 sessions a week, and it was around about 2 miles a session. And so by this day and age, it's literally nothing. But again, it was this really slow and deliberate introduction to hard work.
9: Yes.
10: And so all the way along, I had the opportunity to try something difficult, get on top of it, increase the pressure, get on top of it, increase the pressure, get on top of it.
9: Yeah.
10: So I was very, very grateful for that very small and fun squad that I joined. And, you know, that was the first time I kind of had to start waking up my dad to take me to the pool.
9: Yeah.
10: Had to go from school to pool in the afternoon. So the dedication sort of began there.
9: Yeah.
10: And it started in a way that I could handle. So from 12 to 13, 13 to 14, I was in this environment of constantly striving and improving and then adding things without being crushed by it.
9: I mean, I think that's fantastic for young kids, and I guess it'll be kids listening and certainly dads listening to the show who maybe don't even know where to start with their kids in terms of, you know, those disciplines, you know, getting them involved, commitment, as you said, training, you know, being tough, but with love.
10: When I look at, I get approached all the time, Des, by, you know, men who have a talented kid in their family or they identify as talented and come up and go, how many training sessions is enough for a 10-year-old, 12-year-old, 14-year-old, you know, how many training sessions should I be taking? And so men are trying to work out how hard to push their kids. Men are trying to work out what environment to introduce their kids to. And men are desperately trying to work out, you know, is it about the kid or is it about me?
9: Yes.
10: You know, so I've had trouble with that with my 5 kids, and it's a great question to just keep on asking, you know, what does the kid want and what do I want?
9: Yes.
10: And so I kind of short-circuited my answer to a lot of these great men who come up and say, hey, I've got this, you know, 12-year-old, they're showing promise, how many sessions is enough, you know? And I just tell them, you go through the deliberate exercise of finding the right coach.
9: Right.
10: Qualifying them, making sure they're not a creep or a pedo.
9: Of course,
10: making sure it's an environment that you want to put your child into. Mm. Now, we do this routine with schools, with daycare, with kindy, with everything, with sporting clubs. I do it with my 14-year-old who's playing rugby at the moment. You know, what kind of man do I want around my 14-year-old teaching the great art of rugby? Because my kid's desire is there. That's no problem. I haven't got to convince him to play rugby, but I got to make sure that I do the adult work with the environment so he doesn't get hurt and he keeps on enjoying it. So my dad did all of that with me, and I sort of say to the blokes coming up to me, you know, do the work, make sure the environment's right, and the easiest way is to just go and watch a couple of training sessions of whatever environment you want to put your kid into. How do the swimmers talk to each other? What does the coach allow, and how does he allow them to talk to, or she allow them to talk to each other? Are the kids having a good time?
9: Yeah.
10: And is there discipline? And now you should be able to tell that as a dad because that's what you're trying to do every single day as a dad. So just go and watch a couple of training sessions. Take the time not to be distracted. Take the time to go and listen to it. And then, you know, if you think your kid is going to exist well in that environment, then, you know, it's an easy one. And then the last thing I tell them is to buy your child an alarm clock that they can use.
11: Yeah.
10: And so they have to set the time on their alarm clock. They have to get up. They have to wake you up. And then you'll take them to the pool. So that helps the swimmer be self-determining.
11: Yes.
10: And gets you out of the way. Is it about me or is it about them?
9: Yeah, I love that. I love that idea of the alarm clock. That's really cool. Mm. You know, because as you said, it puts a responsibility onto them, which is so, so critical. And correct. So there you were doing your training. And the amazing guy called Laurie Lawrence came into your world. And everybody will have an opinion of him. obviously, you were a lot closer to him. How did that work out? You know, and obviously worked out well for you in terms of the end result, but what was he like as a character in terms of coaching?
10: Yeah. Well, if anyone's listening to this podcast and this interview, you'll know that swimming is a very boring sport. You know, you swim up, you swim down.
9: Yeah,
10: it doesn't change. You know, like it's the same 15-meter pool and hole in the ground you go to every single session, every single day.
11: Yeah.
10: So to have a flamboyant character like Laurie was absolutely essential.
11: Yeah.
10: To stop you from getting sick of the sport and burning out and not wanting to come back. So there was always something happening. Laurie creates energy. He's like a battery.
11: Yes.
10: And he's got this true and deep love of swimming and swimmers.
11: Yeah.
10: He's an old teacher by trade. And so he just loves unlocking potential in young people that they might not even know they've got.
11: Yes.
10: And he does it in a variety of different ways, but he does it with enthusiasm.
11: Yeah.
10: He's a very enthusiastic bloke. He's always up for the challenge. And the bigger the challenge, the more enlivened and quickened he becomes. And then he starts pitting you against your own ability to be better and better and better.
11: Right.
10: Better.
11: Yeah.
10: And then if you can get better and better at that, then you can take on anybody.
11: Yes.
10: And so it's about those honest conversations about, are you prepared to do the work?
11: Yeah.
10: Are you prepared to suffer? Are you prepared to not have pity on yourself to do the work to unlock this incredible potential that we all have as people? And then how to focus that potential into a race or a games or a training session or just any competition you've got. And he'd say things like, you know, the door of opportunity for you, son, is only going to open once. And you're going to have the balls to walk through it or you're going to let it slam you in the face.
11: Yeah.
10: It's up to you. It's not up to me. I can guide you and I can give you advice. But if you're not prepared to do the work, that door slams and it never opens again.
9: How good is that to learn? What a great life lesson. It's amazing.
10: Yeah, it's very compelling. And when you've got a guy who you know is completely committed to the process, committed to the mission, then it's pretty attracting to actually get on board, get on the boat, start paddling and be a member of that team. And that's what he used to produce over and over and over again. And that's why he had so many great results.
11: Yes.
10: Because Aussie kids want to have a go.
9: Yes, that's
10: true. They just need direction. Aussie kids want to be believed in. They're just looking for people to do it. And I tell men all the time in my talks to men that, you know, it's up to us to unlock the potential in our kids. And it's not about us.
9: Yes, that's true.
10: But it's up to us, but it's not about us.
9: And so
10: I'm constantly reinforcing with my boys that they have the ability in them.
11: Yes.
10: They've just got to find their direction. And I'm here to help, but it's up to you.
9: That's so, so good. We'll take a short break and then we'll come and go back. We're talking with Duncan Armstrong, great, great guy, achieved so much, and we'll be back shortly.
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9: Hi, we're back with Momentum, and we have with us today the amazing Duncan Armstrong. I'm sure he's been told that so many times. So we talked just before the break about, you know, Laurie Lawrence and the way he did his training, and that was amazing. So when did you think that you had the potential to go all the way, I guess?
10: Well, I've always had, to your point in getting back into it, is I've always had a very healthy ego. And that ego has always been sort of like, has always served me well. Insofar as I've always taken on those challenges and never thought I couldn't meet a challenge. And there was times that I got kicked in the teeth and I failed and I lost races and I thought I was good enough to win races, but obviously I wasn't. But I sort of would take them in their stride, and they never stayed down very, very long. And then I had people like Laurie Lawrence and my father and other people in my corner who really sort of like got me through the tough times when doubt crept in.
9: Mm-hmm.
10: And I'm very, very grateful for that. But I've always had a great imagination. And I think that's, and we have to sort of like get men to believe in their imagination a little bit more. I think we get knocked down. You know, you get a nickname like show bags, you're full of it. You get, you know, show pony, things like that. And, you know, those sort of slurs sometimes from experienced campaigner and older blokes and men in your circle can be very, very telling for young blokes to sort of chisel away at their dreams and chisel away up there at where they think they could possibly get. Yeah. And they want to fit in a lot more than really sort of be the outrider who chases their dreams. The Laurie Lawrence swim team sort of was nothing like that. They sort of rewarded the other end of that scale. And so I sort of landed in this very, very strong spot to really believe anything I wanted to believe.
9: Yeah.
10: And with hard work, once I got to the Laurie Lawrence swim team, I started to win races in my 15th and 16th year. And then I started to break records and ran about 16, 17.
9: My first
10: Australian team was when I was 18 years of age. So I was able to get into the Australian team, wear the coat of arms on my chest and the green and gold from the age of 18. And that's when I started to really look at not just being the best in Australia, but also being the best in the world.
9: Yeah.
10: And when you put that green and gold tracksuit on for Australia, you know, it really opened so many doors of opportunity to be able to travel, take on the guys from America and Germany and Europe and the rest of those sort of like star-studded nations.
9: Yeah.
10: And sort of plant your flag and make a run at it.
9: Yeah.
10: And so it was around about 17 years of age that I got to the Junior Olympics, and I won 4 gold medals there in Japan, and I thought, you know, I think I might be able to take on anybody. And that was the first realization that I could be good enough to really sort of like be a top level swimmer.
9: Sure. And you got to, before the big race, you got to 44th in the world. And that doesn't sound much, but when you consider, you know, the probably millions of people who are in that game, to get to that level in itself is just amazing, isn't it?
10: Yeah, I think getting sort of top 50 in the world gave me a chance to have a real dig.
9: Yeah.
10: It really was what you said before. When did I realize I might be good enough? Is when I hit basically top 50 in the world.
9: Yeah.
10: And then that meant I got to the Olympic Games and no one was really looking at me. So I was flying under the radar. I was an underdog.
9: Yeah.
10: And so when I got to the China Freestyle on day one at the Seoul Olympics in 1988, I was up against 3 world record holders, but it really didn't matter because they weren't looking at me. But I'd definitely studied them.
9: So you stayed under the radar. They didn't know your techniques, I guess.
10: The 44th in the world. They weren't going to look at me. And so it really left me free to devise a really good plan without any pressure. And I was able to devise a plan that really suited me.
9: Yeah.
10: And it was going to be ride or die. I was going to do this plan and lose, or do this plan and win.
9: Yeah.
10: And the good news is my plan was good enough and I was good enough that we could win. And I was able to get at the 3 world record holders and live my dreams. I broke the world record, won the Olympic gold medal. It was the 100th medal by an Australian in Olympic competition history. It was a gold one. It was one of 3 gold medals at that games overall. So all the dreams on the touch of the wall in the 200 meters freestyle at the Seoul Olympics in 88 was my dream come true.
9: So, Duncan, tell me, I mean, people watched your race and they saw you hit the end, get to the end of that race, and you knew, the moment you knew you had won, what was the feeling like?
10: Well, it's a crazy feeling. It's hard to explain, Des, because as a swimmer, your imagination has to be crystal clear. So what you do is you do this imaginary work, or you do this a visualization work, and you just visualize the win, and you would do it over a million times easily in the 4 years coming into the race, because your race takes less than 2 minutes. So you got to get every single stroke right, every single second right. And to do that, you rehearse it. And then you get your skills up by racing. But there's a difference between reality and your subconscious.
9: Yes.
10: And when you touch that wall and you run the perfect race for yourself, like I did, the subconscious million times becomes the reality, and it's like this feeling of the dream landing on your shoulders, and it's like this whole car crash moment where you know you're living in reality, but the it's like a dream. You're,
11: yeah.
10: Everything's in slow motion. Everything comes at a sort of different quality. You're so excited.
11: Yeah.
10: And you don't know what to do with it.
9: Yes, exactly. You can't, you haven't been prepared for that moment.
10: No. You simply can't believe it. You can't believe that after all the training and all the preparation, the 2 million minutes that went in for the 4 years that it took to do the 2 minutes, and all of a sudden it's reality and you've got what you wanted. You've got the goal. And you just sit there and it all just kind of spins around you and it's not touching you. And it's very surreal. It's intoxicating. It feels like you're tripping on some sort of like acid or something.
11: Yeah.
10: And it's just this incredibly magic moment.
9: And so, I mean, over the following days, hours, how did you feel? It was so fast and so much happening. It's very hard to take it, as you said, take it all in.
10: Yeah, I think it was happening all around me and not to me. I think back at those, you know, the week or two afterwards, and it just hadn't landed yet.
11: Yeah.
10: And so I went to the pool, basically top 50 in the world. No one knew my name. No one knew I was an Olympian except my close family and my swimming mates. And then, you know, the next day, everybody knew my name. I was on every newspaper. I was in every, you know, I'd go somewhere and people would call out my name and I'd turn around as if I knew them and I didn't.
11: Yeah.
10: And people would clap everywhere I went in the village because they knew I'd won the gold medal and gold medalists get clapped in the village wherever they go. So it was this really, really quick turning, sliding door effect of I was a 20-year-old nothing and then the next day I was a 20-year-old everything.
11: Yeah.
10: And it made a really, really kind of a crazy couple of weeks.
9: So how did you respond personally to that? I mean, did you ask?
10: I really loved it.
9: Would? Yeah.
10: Yeah.
9: Yeah.
10: Like, I loved it. Like, you're sitting there going, this is, you're walking around in your dream come true. And you'd sort of seen champions before and you wanted to be the

0: in the scene.
1: Yes.
0: And then all of a sudden I was over here as something completely different.
1: Oh,
0: so that was,
1: wow.
0: that was unexpected.
1: So how did you respond to that? I mean, did it affect you personally? Did it, you know, make
0: yeah,
1: you?
0: Yeah, I think it does.
1: It
0: I
1: makes
0: think
1: you
0: it affects
1: pride,
0: everybody.
1: Yes. And
0: yeah, it like pride and everything on positivity, but there was also the downside of it that I felt outside of the team all of a sudden. And so I really wasn't prepared for that.
1: Yeah.
0: And so when we got back to Australia, I got invited to everything and the rest of the team didn't go anywhere.
1: Yes.
0: So what was that? And I was traveling by myself. I'd gone from a team atmosphere to a solo atmosphere. And I had a lot of people who I didn't know telling me all these crazy things because they wanted me in the room. They wanted me to sponsor stuff. And so the downside was I was spending a lot of time with strangers who I hadn't tested in terms of loyalty, integrity, you know, trust and all those sort of things. So as a 20-year-old with not a lot of life experiences, I found that part very difficult. And I was totally ill-equipped for it, mate.
1: Yeah.
0: Like, I wouldn't take anything back, but I would change a lot of things.
1: Yeah.
0: I wouldn't take the victory back for anything like that. But at 20 in the 80s, you know, what did I know anything but swimming? I totally get who and what I was in the moment. I handled it the best I could.
1: Yeah, I'm sure you did. So what did that look like? I mean, you know, probably nobody that's going to listen to this show would know what that, you know, that whole change of life and
0: it was very difficult.
1: Yeah.
0: I wasn't a Christian at the time, so it was just basically I was in the world and trying to get the most out of the world. People were telling me all kinds of things. So I started drinking as a way to cope with it.
1: Oh, right.
0: And, yeah, I wasn't much of a drinker before. I wasn't much of a drinker in it. But I would basically try to get a state change just to have the confidence to walk into the room because I had, like, the Prime Minister, the Premier, the head of sport. I had these important people from important companies, and I would go to these dinners, and I had really no conversation with these people.
1: No.
0: I had nothing in common with these people. I'd never been to black tie dinners before. I had a manager who was telling me concepts that I'd never even considered before, and it was all about money, money, money, opportunity, opportunity. And because I was highly competitive, you know, I wanted to get good at it. I wasn't coping very well, and one of my coping mechanisms was to drink. And so I'd get loaded, go to these things, try to talk to people, try to get on stage, try to have a joke for every occasion, an after-dinner talk, be good on stage, be articulate, you know, and be an Olympic champion, be entertaining.
1: Yeah.
0: And I wasn't any of that. I don't know how I got through it because I was really not funny.
1: You know,
0: it was all question and answers from, you know, sporting journalists and stuff like that. So they just carried me along and I got through it and got off the stage. I felt really embarrassed and just wasn't coping. But everyone was screaming at me, you know, this is what you got to do. You're an Olympic champion. You know, you got to get out there. You got to do it. You got to go get that money. You know, you're not going to get it out of swimming. And I'm like, righto. So I did my best and we got through it. I'm here today.
1: So just before we finish, and we're going to do two shows, so this is the end of the first show. Tell me how you ended up getting faith. How did that come about?
0: Well, I was very lucky because a great Christian man came into my life. And we didn't grow up Christian. You know, Mum and Dad had very, very strong views about the church and things like that. So church was all just about funerals and weddings.
1: That's it.
0: And so I didn't really have a background in it. And I had, you know, a strong view against it because I love my dad and dad's got some strong views. And so I was around about 37 years of age and I was basically becoming pathetic. I was drinking, taking drugs, running around, television career, just getting into the fame and the fortune of everything in Australia that promotes. And, you know, I'd been with my beautiful girl for 8 years. I'd been married and divorced and two beautiful boys, having a war with their mother, you know, like you do with divorce. And so, you know, but I was getting on with it and I was so highly competitive that I thought this is life, you know.
1: Yeah.
0: And then I met this really, really beautiful Christian couple and my wife and girlfriend at the time had met them before that. And so they were becoming good, strong friends and they were the reason that, you know, I even walked into a church. And so my girlfriend sort of said, we're not getting back together again until you go to church with me. And I'm like, well, okay. So, you know, if I was going to have the love of my life, then I was going to have to try out this church thing.
1: Yeah.
0: But, you know, the group all brought me along. It wasn't just that ultimatum that brought me along. So because of the open heart of a great Christian family and community, you know, I got into church and I had an encounter with the Holy Spirit and Jesus Christ in the pews after about six visits, and that completely transformed who and what I was, and a new journey.

0: journey began that I'm very grateful for.
1: That's so, so good. Okay, we've had a wonderful time talking, and we're going to come back and do the second show when we talk about your life as a Christian. And so we'll come back and do that. Duncan, thanks so much for this show. It's been really good. And we'll be back next week.
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14: Today I'm so excited. I'm talking to one of my favourite pastors in the whole world. His name is Brad Patterson. He's known as the Shearing Pastor. He gives out shearing clips on social media as well as spiritual tips. Brad, welcome to Let's Go Deep.
15: Hey, Andrew. Thanks for having me. I've been looking forward to coming on, so it's great to be with you today.
14: Brady, I was going to ask you, what's one or two of the biggest challenges you've faced in your life?
15: Yeah, for sure. Well, I certainly, I used to think if you had asked me this about 20 years ago, I would have said shearing big rams and wethers and red eye wethers would be my biggest challenge. And I used to hate them days when you'd look over the pen and these massive sheep are looking over at you and you just realized, man, this is going to hurt today. This is a challenge. And now when I ever see, I'm faced with a hard day shearing, I just smile and I just thank God for the opportunity to have this work in front of me. And the reason is because some of the biggest challenges I've faced, number one was our son going through leukemia when he was diagnosed with cancer and spending over a year in Perth Children's Hospital, spending a year there in basically in isolation for about 240 days in different stints for chemo. Going through that and the reality of childhood cancer and what, you know, I couldn't work for 18 months. We were totally provided for by fundraising, by wonderful churches that gave to us and supported us. That would be one of the biggest challenges I've ever been through in my life. And that was a significant one that to this day still impacts me. I talk to my dad about this when you go out and you're faced with a hard day shearing. Man, we remember what it's like sitting in a little hospital room, and I get emotional thinking about it, but with all the you're seeing your child lose all their hair, seeing them sick every day, seeing them plugged up to machines, seeing the operations they've got to go through, watching chemo take effect, and you think, man, how can I complain about a hard day's work? And often we do, we complain about, as they say, first world problems. And if you walk through an oncology ward at a children's hospital, it'll give you a whole new perspective on life.
14: So tell me how that happened. Like, how old was your son when he was diagnosed, and how did that happen? How did he even get the diagnosis?
15: So he was 6 years old, and he'd come home from school. It must have been year one or something. Come home from school, and anyway, one of the kids at school had ran past him and knocked him over, and he chipped his tooth. So his tooth was bleeding. We sort of thought nothing of it, and ended up in the next morning, his blood was all over his pillow. His tooth just kept bleeding, and I went off shearing, and Skye, my wife, took him to the dentist because that's what we thought the problem was, and the dentist were patching it up. I said to my wife, do you think he needs a blood test maybe? And she said, well, it's been on my heart to get one, because it was Skye had seen all these bruises on his legs that week, and she was just thinking, never thinking cancer, just sort of thought maybe something's wrong with her motherly instinct. So she went and got a blood test after the dentist. And then basically I'm out shearing and she rang me just concerned and hadn't got the results back. And long story short, for that day, it was that day where they said, we're going to fly him to Perth. This was in Meriden in the wheat belt, put him on the Royal Flying Doctors. We're going to take him there. So I raced from the shearing shed, got over to the hospital where he was. And I just said to him, I'm going to pray for you, Blaze. And he looked back at me and put his hand on his head and he said, I've already done that, Dad. I've already prayed. And I thought, oh, that's so cool. He was a six-year-old. And he got on the Flying Doctors and Skye went with him. And that night at 9 o'clock, we got the phone call that no parent ever wants to hear. You never want to hear that, yeah, your child has leukemia. You need to pack everything up and come down and live at Ronald McDonald House. This is going to be a life-changing thing. And so I remember getting down there the next day and walking in and one of the nurses said, oh, Brad, my name is so-and-so. He was a male nurse. And he said, by the way, you're going to know everybody's name in this ward by the time you leave here. And I looked back and I said, no, I'm not. I don't want to hear that. But he was completely right, completely right. We lived because acute myeloid leukemia is treated in isolation, in isolated rooms where it's just so cautious. We lived in that hospital for over a year with other families that were going through a similar thing. Around about six kids a year in WA, they told me, are diagnosed with acute myeloid leukemia. And it's a leukemia where it's do or die. You either treat it and it is going to get well, or it's no maintenance for it. You can't sort of manage it. It's either good or bad. And so we started that journey in 2015 on February the 10th. That was the day. Never forget it. So we went through that, Andrew, and went through all the chemo for 6 months, and he actually responded really well. And they said, you know, you can probably go home now, go back. He's in remission. And so I was so thankful and praising God and thought, yes, he's in remission. We'll, you know, I remember walking out, carrying him out of the hospital, thinking we'll never see this place again after 6 months. But within a few weeks, unfortunately, it relapsed aggressively. And the bruises come back on him, and I sent the photo to the oncologist, and she said, you need to get back down here straight away. So back we went, and for a whole another 6 months had to start again. But this time it was different. The leukemia was now chemo-resistant, so chemo was not going to cure it. It could only be cured by a bone marrow stem cell transplant if we could find a match to match. And I had seen children in that hospital who passed away because there were no matches for them in a stem cell transplant. So suddenly we're back down there. We come out of the transplant meeting and everyone is a mess. You know, like Skye's crying, my mum's crying. And I just had this real gut thing in my spirit just say, we can't believe what we just heard, because they were saying there's a 40% chance that this is going to work, that the survival, all this sort of stuff, and the treatment can kill him if we choose to go through with the megatherapy to get. And I just said in my heart, I said, we can't believe this. And since then I developed a sermon out of this, which I call What to Believe in Your Battle, because I just said to Skye and my mum, I said, we either believe that it's 100% going to work or we don't do it. Like, there's no middle ground here. We've got to believe this is going to work. And so we all got tested to see if we were bone marrow stem cell matches, and praise the Lord, our daughter, Chloe, his sister, was basically a perfect match for his blood type and for the stem cell transplant. And she was about 4 years old at the time. Now, the amazing thing with that is when we had had Blaze, we'd had to go through IVF and got told we couldn't have any more children. And when Chloe, she was conceived in Townsville, and what actually happened was Skye, after having Blaze, had such bad back pain. She was diagnosed with a degenerative bone disease in her coccyx, in her back there, and she was wearing this big back brace. And they said, look, you won't be able to probably have any more children, what this has done. But Skye wanted more children. She was really just wanting another child, wanting to be a mum, and had that desire. So we were praying, and I got this scripture from Proverbs 3, around 8 and 9, which says, fear the Lord and shun evil. This will bring health to your body and nourishment to your bones. And when I read that, when I was over in Townsville pastoring, I was like, that's for Skye. That's her back. So I went and just prayed over her back, nourishment to your bones. I believe this is God's healing verse for your back. And, you know, right then and there, absolutely nothing happened. Nothing happened. Nothing changed. So I got the elders of the church to come. We anointed Skye with oil. We prayed the verse. We prayed healing over her back, and nothing happened there. But for 3 to 4 months, we just put that scripture on our fridge, put it everywhere we could see it, and I said, this is God's word for us. And what happened was within three months, I remember in Townsville, she took off the back brace with no pain, and that was 2010, and she's never worn it since. She's never worn it for the next 16 years. And then she conceived and had Chloe. And Chloe was born, and that as a miracle. But I didn't know that Chloe, for four years, was carrying the life-saving blood for her brother. So I thought we were praying for her back to get healed. And God's like, no, I know you've got problems in your future that need solutions now. And you don't even know what they are, but here's the answer to your prayer. Her name is Chloe, and she's going to be a match for your son Blaze. And so what happened was we went through the megatherapy. And then on the 7th of January 2016, Chloe gave her stem cell blood to Blaze in this transplant. And we watched it go through. I've got it on a video. And that was the 7th of January 2016, as I say. And from there, Blaze has just got better and better. He's turning 17 next month. He's got to get on his L's. He's healthy. Amazing. So, yeah, I just give, you know, just so thankful for that challenge. Yeah.

0: Today, I'm so excited. I'm talking to one of my favorite pastors in the whole world. His name is Brad Patterson. He's known as the Shearing Pastor. How long did it take you to actually for that really sink in and for you to really accept the fact, man, this is happening to me?
1: Yeah, it is a shock, and you do go through so many emotions. And one of my goals in life is to write a book called From a Parent to a Parent to talk about our journey, because it does take a little bit. I remember as a Christian who believes in healing, who'd seen Skye's back get healed and had seen amazing things happen, been able to have more children, I took him to a prayer meeting before we went into hospitals, actually Margaret Court's church at Victory Life Centre in Perth, and I got in the staff meeting and I said, can you pray for my son? They invited us in, we're going to start chemo, but I don't want to do chemo, I want him healed now. And Margaret prayed over him, and then two people, one older lady came up on 12th of February 2015, a prophecy over Blaze, that over his life. And I used to look at this all the time. So what I'm saying, as we're processing it, I'm processing, can God heal him now so we don't have chemo? And then so another man came up to me in that meeting and said, I've got a word for your son, Blaze. It's going to sound weird, but hear me out. And he said, the word is this, life sentence. And I thought, life sentence? And he goes, yeah, it's the opposite of death sentence. And I remember writing that down, life sentence. And I held onto these words. So when we went in to start chemo, I said to the oncologist, can you please check his blood? I believe he's healed. I believe we don't need to do chemo. But one thing Margaret Court said to me was, as you go in, trust God, trust the medicine, trust everything, you know, trust God with the whole thing, whether you have to do chemo or don't. So when they checked his blood and they said to me, he is riddled with cancer. He won't live without it. I said, okay, let's do it. So we trusted every chemo bag that came in. We prayed over, no side effects, please, Lord, in Jesus' name. And it probably was about, an answer to your question, was probably after the first round of chemo. Once you've seen all the things that shock you, once you've seen the sickness, once you've seen the weight loss, once you've seen the hair fall out, once you've seen all the procedures that they've got to dig in and put Broviax, which is a tube connected to his heart to get the chemo in there. Once you've seen it all a couple of times, the shock sort of settles and you realise this is real, and then you watch telethon for the kids over here, and you see that you're on there. Like they mentioned Blaze in telethon, you realise, man, I used to watch that growing up and feel sorry for families going through cancer. Now we're that family. So it starts to sink in and you're able to actually deal with the reality. And having people around you that you can talk to about that really does help understand that this is real. So it took me a couple of months, I think, to really get through to the point where this is real. And every day, I tell you, every day you wake up there and it's so interesting. Someone made a comment and it's so true. The days are long, but the minutes are fast. It's a bizarre thing living in an isolated room with chemo all day. And different things they go through. And I really just pray for those kids. I used to run around the hospital to get my sanity back. I'd go running and Skye would often say, just go for a run. You need to have a break. And I'd just pray all the way around. Yeah, so it brings back a lot of the memories, even though it was nearly 10 years ago. It feels like yesterday sometimes.

0: Today, I'm so excited. I'm talking to one of my favorite pastors in the whole world. His name is Brad Patterson. He's known as the Shearing Pastor. And you didn't tell us that prophecy that that lady gave you in Margaret Court's church that you put on the wall there. What did it say?
1: Yeah, I didn't read it because I think I was going to cry when I was reading it. I can read it if I can get through it. It says this, it was an older lady. He is going to be an orator of the Lord Most High. He's going to praise and worship me and declare my word to one and all. A long life will he have, and great will be his praise. He will be an orator for me. As he grows into manhood, he will tell all the things that I have shown him. My word will become alive in him. Yeah.
0: Man.
1: So that was...
0: That's powerful. Forget that when he's going through chemo and facing leukemia, man. That's amazing, isn't it?
1: Yeah, I used to fold it up and have it in my wallet and it just meant so much to me. And then I thought, you know, I'm going to laminate that. And here we are at 2025, 10 years on since that. And the word of the Lord is powerful, effective. And, you know, the grass withers, the flower fades, but the word of the Lord stands forever. And that's, we declared that all over him all the time. And when I preach about it and talk about it, it is quite, I'm really sensitive to people in the room of how you explain stuff with this kind of stuff that people go through, because it wasn't hocus pocus, magic words. It was nothing like that, but it was a real belief that I believed as a dad, my son at that age comes under my covenant with God, comes under my relationship with God. So I believed that I had authority in that situation. And so I actually asked some people not to pray for him, because I had one guy ring me and say, I'm praying for your son. I'm just praying God's will be done in this. And I just, you know, whatever it is, whatever God's will is. And I just said, oh, with all respect, can you please not pray for us? And he said, why? And I said, because I don't want those prayers. I said, I believe God's will as his dad is that he comes through this healed, whole, set free, strong. And if you're not going to pray that prayer, then don't pray. And he was a bit taken back. But that's what I believe, that I had the word of the Lord in my heart of healing, and I wasn't going to let go of it no matter what I saw. And so that can sound a bit strong for some people when they haven't seen a good outcome, and so I'm sensitive to that. But at the same time, you know, without faith, it's impossible to please God. And it's that faith that he loves. He loves us trusting him so much. So,
0: yeah, it reminds me what you said earlier about the mob, how we all need a mob. And the fact that you went into Margaret Court's mob there and just humbled yourself and got prayer from her and her leaders. And through that interaction with the mob, that prophecy, it strengthened. You remember that scripture? It's either in 1st or 2nd Timothy where Paul said to Timothy, you know, use the prophecies made concerning you to wage the good warfare. I mean, thank God you went into a mob, mate, where they gave you a prophecy and you were able to use that prophecy to wage that really real warfare you're involved in.
1: Yeah, absolutely. Yeah, no, that's right. That's the way the word of God is powerful, that not just forgetting it, but holding on to it and proclaiming it and declaring it and believing it.
0: You know what, Brad, I was going to end it, but I'm going to ask you, mate, can you pray for everyone listening right now? Because I just know in my heart there's people listening who they're going through their own challenges right now, and I just feel like your prayer is really going to make a difference in their life. Would you mind praying?
1: Absolutely, absolutely. Yes, Father, we just want to pray now for all those, anyone listening. Lord, you say in your word that in this world we will have trouble, and we know that that is true, that just being a Christian doesn't disqualify us from adversity, but we thank you for the rest of that verse, Lord, that says, but take heart, for you have overcome the world. So I just speak that over people, that though they're going through an adversity, it'll become a university in their life that will give them that degree into their destiny. And I just speak over them that this weapon that is forming will not prosper. I pray, Lord, that their faith will rise in this, that their faith will strengthen. And I just pray, Lord, that there will be a hunger for the word of God, and that they would not settle for the word of man or the word of the world, but the word of God is their truth. And so I just pray a blessing over every person listening. Lord, whether it be mental health, whether it be other challenges, Lord, we thank you that you give us the victory and we don't fight for it, we fight from it. So I just bless them in your holy name, Jesus, today. In Jesus' name, amen.
0: Yeah, amen. So thanks for listening, everyone. Really appreciate your support. Thanks for those who do pray for us. God bless you. And once again, Brad Patterson, Shearing Pastor, thank you so much for your time today.
1: Thank you. Thank you.
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5: In this bulletin, Telstra admits to failing the Australian people. A sad end for a washed-up whale. And Moira Deeming dumped from the Victorian Liberal Party. With more, I'm Gareth Stafford. A distillery owner has been charged over the methanol poisoning deaths of two Australian teenagers in Laos in 2024. Toby Goff reports.
6: Holly Morton Bowles and Bianca Jones were among six who died after drinking poisoned alcohol in 2024. Two Danish citizens were also killed in the incident, with the country's officials saying the business owner faces up to 4 years in prison for selling hazardous food and operating illegally. The charges have sparked confusion after Holly and Bianca's parents were previously told the maximum sentence could be just 1 year and a fine. The case will remain open for 15 years, meaning charges carrying heavier penalties could be brought.
5: Toby Goff reporting. Telstra has admitted a recent network outage was far worse than initially disclosed, knocking out 45% of its mobile network at its peak. A Senate hearing revealed the failure could have been avoided if the telco had replaced an aging server that cost $30,000. The technical bungle also prevented more than 400 emergency 000 calls from being transferred to backup networks. A humpback whale calf has died after washing ashore on a Sydney beach, triggering precautionary testing for the deadly H5 bird flu. The 4.5-metre calf was found yesterday at Green Hills Beach, but died shortly after rescuers arrived. While the whales are considered low risk for the virus, experts maintain testing is a vital precaution. Victorian Liberal Moira Deeming's candidacy for the November state election has been revoked by her party. The Liberal state executive voting to disendorse the MP after she refused to apologise over allegations she made about her colleague Matthew Guy. Deeming had previously accused Mr Guy of assault, a claim Victoria Police has dismissed. EV dealerships have warned drivers to expect lengthy repair delays as new brands are slow to adapt to Australian consumer law. Customers could be waiting several weeks without a refund or replacement part, with sellers claiming communication issues to be a key cause of the backlog. There are now calls for the federal government to update legislation to address the complexities of electric and software-reliant vehicles. Prominent American pastor Greg Laurie says the core of his country's problems is a spiritual one. He's urging Christians to recognise the moment the nation is facing and respond through repentance, revival, and as believers, faithfully living out the gospel. He believes that if there is not another spiritual awakening in America, judgment is inevitable. Pastor Laurie said America's growing moral confusion, hostility towards biblical truth, and weakening of the family are symptoms of a deep spiritual crisis that Christians cannot afford to ignore. Irish bishops and Christian pro-life groups have voiced alarm over the surging abortion rate in Ireland. They say one in six pregnancies is terminated, with nearly 11,000 abortions a year. 7 years ago, that number was less than 3,000. To sport and in the NRL, the Melbourne Storm has gone down to the Sydney Roosters. Andrew Lucas reports.
7: The Roosters have held off a brave Storm outfit 14-6 in front of over 16,000 fans in the wet at Allianz Stadium. The Tricolours led 8-0 at the break, but there were terrible scenes with Will Warbrick taken from the field on a medicab with an Achilles injury. It took 58 minutes for the Storm to score, but a late try to Daniel Tupou was enough for the Roosters to go to second on the ladder. Earlier, the Sharks beat the Knights 20-18 in Cronulla.
5: Andrew Lucas reporting. And in cycling, Swiss rider Mauro Schmid has won stage 13 of the Tour de France in in a two-man sprint finish.
8: Here are That's some life-giving words for you.
5: News,
8: God
5: Gareth
8: has made
5: Stanford.
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0: Today, millions of people do not realize they are in spiritual captivity, being yoked to the enemy as he drapes a controlling arm around their shoulders and whispers false promises in their ears. The children of Israel strongly felt the whip of the enemy and the back-breaking labor of their servitude. We have here a literal picture of what bondage looks like. The whip of the Egyptians was a daily reality, and the Hebrew slaves bore the marks of such treatment. Many hide away with their souls in torment, while outwardly presenting a big smile and not a mark to be seen. The spiritual reality of bondage or captivity is profound and heartbreaking, just as much as it was in the day of Moses. 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When you don't even believe there is a God to save you, how deeply dark must that bondage feel? From Meat Pots, Manna, and A Merciful God, Exchanging the Wilderness for Promise, by Katie Meadows.
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1: 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In fact, Jeremiah 29:11 says this, that God's plans for us are to prosper us, not to harm us, to give us hope and a future. So I believe that God's plan for us is always up and up and up and up again. 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

0: How is science proving that the Bible is true? Find out next on today's Creation Moment. And now, here's our Creation Moments host, Ian Taylor.
1: Modern criticism of the Bible began in the late 1700s and has continued to this day. The usual claim, often from biblical scholars, has been that the Bible is nothing more than error-filled human writings. Before serious excavation work had begun in the mid-1800s, scholars felt free to consider lack of evidence as proof that people, cities, and even whole nations mentioned in the Bible never existed. It didn't seem to matter to them that they had never even bothered to look for the evidence. Soon, biblical archaeology started finding the evidences, and with each discovery, the critics' pronouncements about errors in the Bible began to crumble. One example is the biblical record of Joshua's leadership of Israel in occupying the Promised Land. Joshua chapter 10 reports how Joshua defeated Hazor, burning the city to the ground. All this has been dismissed by the doubters, but then archaeologists found the ruins of Hazor. The ruins clearly showed destruction by an intense fire. The fire had been so hot that adobe had been baked lobster red. Stones had been changed by the heat of the fire, and the ashes of the city were 5 feet deep. Every claim that there is error in the Bible has been based upon lack of knowledge. Let's face it, no matter what the subject, including history, God has more knowledge than we do.
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1: In this bulletin, Pauline Hanson defends overseas trip and another night of strikes as conflict continues in the Middle East. With more, I'm Gareth Stafford. A distillery owner has been charged over the methanol poisoning deaths of two Australian teenagers in Laos. Chris McCarthy reports.
2: Holly Morton Bowles and Bianca Jones were among six who died after drinking tainted alcohol in 2024. Two Danish citizens were also killed in the incident, with the country's officials saying the business owner faces up to 4 years in prison for selling hazardous food and operating illegally. The case will remain formally open for 15 years, meaning charges carrying heavier penalties could be brought. It comes after loved ones of the Australians were previously told the maximum sentence could be just 1 year, sparking a number of representations from federal politicians.
1: Chris McCarthy reporting. Pauline Hanson has defended a controversial trip to Europe, saying critics are just jealous of the holiday. The One Nation leader was spotted at a Dolce & Gabbana fashion show this week after earlier being seen poolside with mining magnate Gina Rinehart. Opposition leader Angus Taylor has accused Senator Hanson of living it up in Italy. Speaking from a London taxi, Ms. Hanson maintains there are no issues with the trip.
3: I just see a lot of jealousy out there. It's no cost to the taxpayer, and I reiterate that. I can't even walk around without being photographed. And I'd like to say, all those Australians that I met on the streets when I was walking around just having a look at the place, it was lovely to meet you.
1: Ms. Hanson has been overseas for most of the month on what she's called a fact-finding mission, but has refused to say how the trip has been funded. Iran has launched overnight strikes against multiple countries hosting American military assets. The Revolutionary Guard has claimed responsibility for targeting US bases and monitoring systems in Bahrain, Kuwait and Syria following a sixth straight night of attacks on Iran. Nine's US correspondent Reid Butler has told Today the widening conflict has also hit civilian infrastructure.
4: Already we have seen bridges being destroyed by US strikes, as well as a control tower in Iran's third largest port. Iran says at least 8 people have died, more than 20 others have been injured, and has retaliated by striking countries with US military bases.
1: Several Arab nations have condemned Iran's actions and urged the two countries to return to the negotiating table. Religious tensions have eased in a Pakistani village after an American-based local pastor was accused of blasphemy. Two dozen Christian families, including the pastor's relatives, were forced to flee their homes amid fears of mob violence. The pastor's uncle and brother had posted some of his videos on social media, outraging Muslim clerics. Peace was restored after the uncle and brother publicly apologized, enabling the safe return of the Christian families. South Carolina lawmakers have voted overwhelmingly to ban banks and financial institutions from debanking customers because of their political and religious beliefs. Evangelist Nick Vujicic and Christian nonprofits are among those who've been cancelled by banks in recent years. South Carolina joins Tennessee and Idaho in passing the laws to ban the practice. To sport, and the Adelaide Crows have rallied in the last quarter to prevail over Sydney on a wet night at the SCG. Crows midfielder Isaac Rankin starring with his attack on the ball, drawing praise from coach Matthew Nix.
5: He was great, wasn't he? But the fact that he was back there, you know, where he's been for the last 6 to 8 weeks, working for the team in areas that people don't see. Yeah, he's hungry. He's hungry to play footy with his teammates and succeed.
1: Win lifts the Crows to third on the ladder. Round 19 AFL action continues today. First up, Port Adelaide hosting Fremantle at the Adelaide Oval. That's the latest Vision National News. I'm Gareth Stafford.
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Hey friends, Danny Gokey here, and I have a song called Stand in Faith, and I want to share with you the heart behind the song. You know, Hebrews 11:6 says that it is impossible to please God without faith. We cannot please God. What is faith? Faith is the strongest reliance. It is the greatest form of trust that you put into someone. And it makes sense why God wants faith from his people. Because when you don't have faith and trust in something, that means you can be suspicious about that person, or you think that person might have ulterior motives or intentions for your life. But that's why God gave us the Bible, to build faith. The Bible says faith comes by hearing, and hearing the word of God. And God moves through faith. Miracles happen through faith. How many times did Jesus reach out to people and when they got their miracle and said, your faith has made you whole? You want to know why? Because they actually believe that God was good and that he is good. Can't escape.

0: people. A little church on the hill.
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0: Darwin, through his research, found that species do change, and they change a lot. This is observational science. But then Darwin took his ideas one step further and said that one kind of organism turned into another kind, that all the species on Earth, from bananas to hummingbirds, are related to one another. It's this idea of one kind turning into another kind that contradicts the Bible. The biblical kind is not the same thing as species. Tigers and lions are part of the cat kind. Horses and zebras belong to the equid or horse kind, and so on. Species do change, but it's not evolution. We never see one kind of creature turning into another. That's because organisms reproduce according to their kind, just like the Bible says. I'm David Reeves. Truly, the heavens declare the glory of God.
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4: In this bulletin, a family coming to terms after yet another blow. Telstra needing more oversight. And China hits back at US presidential claims. With more, I'm Gareth Stafford. The parents of two Australian teenagers who died of methanol poisoning in Laos say they're heartbroken by the news those allegedly responsible could face as little as just 3 months in prison. Bianca Jones and Holly Morton Bowles were among a group of six tourists who drank tainted alcohol at a Laos hostel in 2024. The distillery owner has now been charged over the deaths. Bianca's mother Michelle has told Seven they're still coming to terms with the latest news.
5: We just really can't believe that lives don't matter in Laos, and it's an absolute disgrace. We're just heartbroken. Every day we're heartbroken, and yesterday it was just like a kick in the gut.
4: The case will remain open for 15 years, meaning more charges could be laid in future. Consumer advocates are calling for legislative reform to prevent further national network outages. A Senate hearing has heard Telstra's shutdown would have been avoided if the telco had replaced an aging server. Communications Consumer Action Network Chief Executive Carol Bennett says telcos need greater government oversight.
6: This is a service we all rely on, so it should be legislated